0: Carnival Mix brought by Calgary Soca, yours truly Drew, alongside my brethren DJ Nandi. I've heard that rhythm before. Lots of people on there, man. That is the do-up rhythm. CJ Hook Them was the last one there. We had Dash before that with Lyrical. We had J-Del on there. And Toronto's own This Is Cash. Summer's still going strong. I want to thank everybody we saw out at Carifest last week. That was amazing. And of course, if you came down on Saturday, you've seen us from the Carnival Mix. And then, of course, the Level the Vibes family, of course, hosting the Reggae Cool Down on Sunday. Now, if you want more Reggae Vibes, Reggae Fest is coming up. Mark it down, August 28th and 29th, and that's going to be at the Rise on St. Patrick's Island. Now, I've been told I've got a pair of tickets to give away. So the phone number that you need right now, is 403-220-3991. I have a pair of two-day passes. That's right. You can go to both days with this pair of passes. Just give us a call right now, and I will take, let's say, the second one that comes through. 403-220-3991. Second name that comes through. Name me one reggae act. Make it super easy. All right? 403-220-3991. I'll announce the winner right after this. More music, Nandi. What you got?
1: Something bouncy.
0: Something bouncy? I'll let him go. I have the phone to answer.
2: Bouncy.
0: 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Talk to you in a second.

0: inside the VIP tent and then joined us at the Arrowhead on Saturday night. I'm still reeling from that.
1: That was a vibe.
0: That, listen, that was a vibe. So much so, I'm still not even fully recovered. Did you check social media to see if people had actually posted stuff? I can't tell.
1: Nope.
0: Exactly.

our good friends, Irie Chef and DJ Gummy, are going to be at Modern Steak. They're doing the old school reggae brunch. That's going to be on September 6th at noon. Now, there's a three-course brunch, and I think it's $59 a head. That is always a great time. And big up to Modern Steak for always supporting.

School Reggae Brunch. Coming up, as I said, that Reggae Fest weekend, there's a couple things. So, let's see. First of all, we have Paint and Sip. I think that's going to be

on that weekend, the 28th and 29th. But those who are looking specifically for Reggae Fest information, Jamaican legends Louis Culture and Leroy Sibbles are going to be here alongside a diverse mix of national and local reggae talent. And again, it starts Friday, August 28th for Calgary Reggae Fest 2026. Again, huge congratulations to Francis Millington. Early in the show, we had a chance to give away passes for the weekend. So I said Louis Culture,

0: and Music to the Soul Band again. So that looks like a fantastic time. That's going to be coming down again. Mark it down, 28th and 29th for Reggae Fest 2026. We have time for what? Mommy, one more song?
1: One more song.
0: All right, what you got?
1: So it's called Miss Waterpark.
0: Miss?
1: Miss Waterpark. Prezi Dawn.
0: Miss Boss. One of these days, you and... Anyway, that is it for me.
1: I have one more thing.
0: What's that?
1: So have you been to the new Caribbean spot called Ginger?
0: No, I saw that we posted in the WhatsApp chat, though. You went over there?
1: Yeah, so I went. Food is amazing. It's not your

It's in Kensington. All right, big up. So we're looking for Caribbean spots. If y'all know of a hot one, make sure you message us. Anything that's coming up Caribbean related, make sure we keep the community going. Right? So you can reach out to us at Calgary Soca and all our social handles.

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1: Well, Batman, I just wanted to bring a little bit of music to Gotham City. Something a little bit crazier. Which brings me to a question, Batman. You want to know how I got these scars? Well, my father was a DJ and a volunteer for a campus and community radio station known as CJSW 90.9 FM. So one evening, my dad is grooving to the music a little bit more than he usually does. And he comes up to my mother and is telling him about all this great radio he's hearing. But he looks at me and he comes up to me, he says, "Why so serious?" So, comes up to me. He puts the headphones on my head and he says, "Let's put a smile on that face." So, he turns up the volume, and I was hearing the most crazy radio in Canada I had ever heard. And that, Batman, is why I wanted to show the people of Gotham, Calgary's campus and community radio station.
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0: 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We're broadcasting from the University of Calgary in Alberta. And my name is Sophia. I'll be your host for the next hour because tonight is my final night of show training.
1: Yay, long awaited.
0: Long awaited. I was away for a bit and then I think you were away. And yep. So we are finally here and it's happening. So yeah, you'll maybe hear from both of us. However, if you love or hate what you hear, that's entirely my fault. So yeah, I'm the one responsible for that. And before I enter the set, I'll just tell you what you just heard at the top of the hour there. It started off with Don't Give It Back. That's by St. Jack's out of Vancouver, off of the EP Lay Your Head on the Window. After that, you heard Winter Blues by Ernest Strawfield. Untitled. And then you heard Okay, That's a Great Idea by Milena Cole and Olivia O. And I actually thought that one was kind of cool because if you guys are familiar with Lowertown, Olivia O is from Lowertown and basically Milena Cole took her vocals and chopped it up and I thought that was neat. So I threw that one in there too.
1: I love that. Yeah, no, that's a really great new release from Milena Cole.
0: Yeah, super fun. I'm loving like choppy production styles lately. I don't know.
1: Yeah,
0: what
1: I feel
0: that's
1: like
0: about,
1: it's. I feel like it's been pretty popular lately too. Like, and I really enjoy it.
0: Yeah, it's on the trend, and I'm riding the trend.
1: Literally, hey, there's no shame in that. I love a trend.
0: Yeah, but yeah, apart from what you just heard, I think the rest of the set is a bit different from what you heard last time I was hosting. And today we've got sort of a chill set for you, some indie pop, indie folk that has sort of emo influences, I would say.
1: That's some of my favorite indie rock.
0: Yeah, so we're going to mellow things out a little bit. We're going to start you off with Lola Who by Plants and Animals. If you want to text the booth, the number is 403-220-3991. Hope you enjoy.

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2: here in Calgary.
1: Let me tell you what you just heard there. That was Nail Biter by Virgo Rising. Then before that was Mayflies by Tiger Reilly. They're out of Vancouver. Then before that, Do You by Chrysalis off of Dog Songs. And before that, Clovers by Mally Velasquez off of the album I'm Green. That was actually her debut album. It came out in 2023. One of my favorite albums, to be honest. Just very emotionally raw, but also very relatable. Really good indie folk rock pop kind of vibes going on there. And I'm the kind of person that gets chills when I listen to music. And
2: yes,
1: that whole album, every time I listen to it, just chills. I don't know what it is about it. Maybe like the vocal delivery is just so, like the vocal breaks and stuff.
2: Yeah, sometimes there's some projects where you listen to it like front to back and you're like, oh my God, I feel like I'm like looking into this person's soul. Like genuinely, it feels like a very like intimate experience sometimes.
1: Yes.
2: So yeah. I love when albums
1: They cooked with that one.
2: Yeah.
1: So definitely check that one out. It's amazing. Yeah, front to back.
2: Love.
1: And they're out of Nashville. And then right before that was Angelina by Pinegrove. That's off of the album Everything So Far. And yeah, hope you're enjoying what you're hearing. I don't know. We're going to continue things with kind of more of the same, lots more Canadian left. So stay tuned for that. This next one is called... It's called Thinking of You, but they spelled it with an M. So I'm not sure if I'm supposed to say Thinking of You by Hillsborough off of A Party in Your Name.
2: Amazing.

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Netherlands-based post-punks Iguana Death Cult, synth-pop starlet Desire, iconic Canadian artist, actress, musician, and director Sukyin Lee, New York Death City rockers Bambara, feminist hardcore from Baltimore, War on Women, Canadian alt country from Deep Dark Woods, and rare performances from local legends The Wet Secrets and Calvin Love. On top of that, you can take part in the free block party with 2 days of live music and wrestling, as well as a vendor market and panels everyone can show up to. For all the info and to get your tickets now, head to purplecityfest.com.

First time someone has said, oh, sorry.

0: Welcome back. We've got, sadly, only one more for you. But let me just tell you what you heard. You heard Modern Tourism off of Modern Tourism EP from Feeble Little Horse. Before that was Nanaimo by Synthetic Friend. And before that, Living Room by Quiet Light off of Blue Angel Sparkling Silver 2. Before that, The Blade by Earth to Tiffany off of The Blade. I believe it was a single. And then before that, Thim King of You by Hillsboro off of A Party in Your Name. Lots of cool Canadian content. It's just amazing. Super nice to see. Synthetic Friend, I actually did not find on our chart list. I was just exploring Bandcamp and it just popped up under the Canadian indie tag.
1: Yeah.
0: And I was just like, what is this? And then I was just like, oh my gosh. And I can't remember where they're from. Oh, Winnipeg. There we go.
1: Nice.
0: Yeah, and I thought that was pretty cool. And Winnipeg seems to have a really cool music scene.
1: Yeah, no, I love that you can do that with Bandcamp and just kind of like search artists by location as well, because it's a really good way to find CanCon. And you had some Winnipeg stuff in that set with Virgo Rising. Yeah,
0: Virgo Rising as well, that's right.
1: Yeah.
0: So we've just got one more for you. Complete Circle by Dafo off of the Pest EP. And I'll play that for you on vinyl. And then stay tuned for the Nocturne Table. Coming up right after.
1: Amazing.

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Good evening and welcome to your weekly indulgence of the Nocturne Table with Christine, here every Saturday night from 8 to 10 p.m., bringing you the best of variety core, your requests and more at 403-220-3991, or better yet, just put your hands on the radio and think real hard. Psychic request line is in effect. That's how I knew you wanted to hear some modern funk recorded in Japan. The Tokyo Pulse, curated by DJ Natoya from 1974 to 88. We heard from GAM, a juicy track called Lake in the Forest. Going to have a nice summery theme tonight on the Nocturne Table. Strap in and hold on.

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Enjoying the surfy sounds of CJSW on a Saturday night in the city of Calgary. We heard Shikara Ueda, a nice little pulsing track there, some modern soul and city pop from the Tokyo scene. We heard Island Cuckoo and followed that up with some Antibalas. They've been doing their thing since 1998. And we heard something from their new album, Hourglass, which is Martin Perna's tribute to Fela's Egypt 80 and a track called Oasis. And also in there, some lo-fi traditional blues works, courtesy of Blues Works Volume 3 Heatwave, a nice little compilation that gave us the prelude to Heatwave. And that set us up for the Go-Go's, surfing and spying. You got to go, go, go on a Saturday night here at CJSW.

0: Kentucky's Finest. They are French TV. And we heard a little track there called Butterfly Blue from their album, The Spanish Caper. And then to Cassandra, who's keeping fit, a little number there from Seligin and their album, Five Alarm Himitsu. Don't let your vehicle catch on fire. Make sure you've got an extinguisher with you at all times.
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2: 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They totally represent Calgary. We heard something from their new album, Removal. They are indeed the shape of punk to come. We heard Separation on the Surface from them. Under the Water, diving right into Nation of Language. They're from Brooklyn. They've got a new indie pop album out called Dance, called Memory. And it fit nicely with a nice slice of watermelon from the Psychedelic Porn Crumpets and the Aussies album Pogo Rodeo. And Chicago's Maneaters, they decided to step up to the pitch. We heard Fresh Wet Boys from their album 12 More Observations on Healthy Living. Money, respect, power. Those are three of the rules of acquisition that the Maneaters of Chicago have identified. Stick around for more tips here on the Nocturne Table.

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They were formed back in 2014, and we heard a track called Lucky from their album Reality Star. They are indeed lucky. They reside in New York, and their leader, Danny Miller, did a Gucci campaign. I mean, how lucky is that? Taking it on down to the sand so you can be on the beach. That was the name of the track we heard from The Judges, starting us off there with Judgment Day from that Melbourne band. They make their home on Total Punk Records and have been doing so since November of 2023. So judging you right now. Des Dare, one of my favorites. Devo meets the tubes, some would say. We heard Beach, exclamation mark. I'm just Beach. From their Perseus War, featuring Darian Smallman, who's known for his work with many different bands. The Luvenauts, not being one of them. We heard that from their eclectic album, Ephemera. And we heard a little track there called Surf Brothel from that spicy Toronto-based instrumental collective. They are the purveyors of imaginary soundtracks to movies that don't exist. Sorry, you can't find Surf Brothel here. Sharks on the Beach, you might be able to find those. The Mutettes, they are a formidable femme band out of Durham, North Carolina. And they sounded great right up against Surf Bort. My son is also named Surf Bort. Getting back down to it here on the Nocturne Table.

0: The knock turntable. But that, is that implying that you have a turntable?
1: I have two.
0: You have two turntables and a microphone.
1: Oh, you know it.
0: I know how that works. Hi, this is Jay Bentley from Bad Religion, and you are listening to Christine on the Nocturne Table on CJSW 90.9 FM.

Surfing right along on a Saturday night, you're listening to The Nocturne Table with Christine. We're proudly sponsored by Blind Man Brewing, and they want you to know that we heard Itchy and the Knits from Sydney. They were formed back in 1994, I think. And we heard Greetings From, and the track Nude Beach. For those who have been to Hawaii and know about McKenna and Big Beach and Little Beach, how about Muscle Beach? Some DIY surf punk from the Thrashers out of Winnipeg. It comes to us from their album, Literally. We are literally slash This Is a Pizza Party. They've got a real B-movie sense of humor, as do the Kush. A nice transcendental couple gave us Daydream Beach from their Riders in the Stardust Gold, featuring Gabrielle Douglas, and some nice harmonies from them. And then Surfing Iona, courtesy of British Columbia's own Night Court. Nervous Birds 2, the name of the album, featuring Heckle and Jekyll on the cover. That's Two Crows, baby, here on the Nocturne Table.

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2: Again, whoever is steering us from the back, please stop!

the Horizon viral. They split themselves between Japan and Providence, Rhode Island. And we heard Waivers by Lightning Bolt. Lightning Bolt is absolutely terrifying. Look them up. Watch some videos of them performing live outdoors. It's scary. I bought the print when they came and played at Sled Island. They were just that impressive. And also in there, Woolly Neptune. Hey, they're buried in smoke. They gotta cool off. That's why we heard Holy Water from Woolly Neptune lumbering through our Saturday night here on the Nocturne Table.

circling the drain at the psychedelic water park that has been the last 2 hours of the Nocturne Table. Hopefully you're feeling drenched and refreshed and ready to dig through the crates and find new musical inspiration. Crate, the name of the track we heard from Lifeguard, comes to us from a compilation called Red Xerox from the Finest Forges of Chicago and Matador Records. Also in there, Fleeting Currents, following those through the Lazy River of Narwhal out of Yellowknife and their album Lucid Machines. They are big fans of CJSW, Narwhal are, and I know that their drummer has gone through several of our CJSW hoodies, and I tell him, fret not, you left it in a hotel room again? You left it in an Uber? Why don't you just head on over to CJSW.com and check out our store? You can find everything there. Replace your gear. And last but not least, Rogue Wave, washing over you from Seabus. That was Low Pan from their 2025 album, Get Well Soon. I'm going to leave you with the sounds of Black Atlas from Doomed and Stoned in England, The Lost Tribes, a powerful compilation. And going to give yourself over to the Riptides of Incoming Waves. Thanks so much for tuning in. I'll see you next week.

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the show has been rated X, as to expand on your dramatic experience. There will be glorious and horrific displays of humanity. There will be great triumphs and devastating tragedies. Undying love and unyielding heartache. Unspeakable acts of cruelty. Compassionate acts of kindness. There will be crushing defeats and glory.

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Megawatt Mayhem coming at you live on CJSW 90.9 FM. Welcome to the show, Planet Metal. Wherever you're listening, from Botswana to Brazil, from Jamaica to Japan, welcome one and all. 3 hours of mind-melting metal coming your way right now. As always, we're going to start off with JP's 100% True Metal Guarantee. We're going to play a couple songs about the power and glory of heavy metal, so we're going to get into that right now. We're going to hear from Metalite, from their new album called Discovery. We're going to hear a song called The Metal Elite, because that's what you guys are if you're fans of the show. And starting off, we're going to hear from Sweden's Rexoria. From their fourth album, Fallen Dimensions, we're going to hear a song called Metallic Rain. And that's right, the metal is going to fall like rain on you tonight with a special guest. Stay tuned, you're going to learn more. But let's launch this episode of Megawatt Mayhem.

0: The Metal Elite. Yeah, and that's, like I said at the top of the show, that's what you guys are. You are the Metal Elite because you're listening to Megawatt Mayhem here on CJSW 90.9 FM in the city of Calgary. And it is episode 2007. 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And that's where I post up each week what we are going to play in upcoming weeks and the playlists of previous weeks. And you can make your requests, comments, love letters, hate mail, send it all to the Facebook. And that's a good way to get in touch with us. All right, like I said, we just heard from Metalite, the Metal Elite, and Rexoria, Metallic Rain. And that's as poppy and as bouncy as you're going to hear for the rest of the night, because this is the third week in a row where we've emphasized death metal, black metal, doom metal, and some progressive sounds. So it's almost like the unholy trinity. And tonight we're going to cap it off with a very special guest. And if you're a regular listener, you know him, you love him, the Necronaut. Welcome to the show.
1: Thank you for having me again.
0: Yeah, yeah. Now, if you're not familiar, the Necronaut's a longtime fan and contributor. Each and every year at the beginning of the year, we have a panel of local experts, and they come and we do a three-hour show where we talk about what was notable, what was new, what was interesting in the year, the previous year. And the Necronaut always brings up the heavy end of the show with his expertise and talent. And so around once a year, we'd like to have our guests come and say, okay, kind of halfway point, what's going on in the world of the dark metal arts? And so for the next almost 3 hours, that's what we're going to be doing. Some bands you may be familiar with and some that might be new to you. And we're going to let the Necronaut run the show. So, hey, welcome back.
1: Yeah, thanks again. Let's find out what's going to happen.
0: Yeah, excellent. So, before we dive into it, everything's good with you? Healthy, happy, life is good?
1: Yeah, it's fucking great.
0: All right. Let's get into the music.
1: Yeah, exactly.
0: Short and sweet.
1: Straight into it. Straight into it. Okay, you know, like, discovering, you know, it's a constant thing, you know, discovering new bands and trying to find things that are, you know, different and, you know, but still fitting in the metal category. And mm-hmm. So we've got some actual bands, Canadian bands, to start the show.
0: Right on.
1: Yeah. So we have a band called Crypt Blood, and they're from Quebec, and they just released their debut demo called Magic Rikes in 2026, and so we will check out a track from that album called A Quest for Blood. But first, we also have a band also from Quebec called The Gates, which I have previously played on the show. They have an album called Of the River Styx. I believe it was from 2024. And we will check out a track called Alone.
0: All right. So as the blackness descends here on this episode of Megawatt Mayhem.

0: And that, my friends, was A Quest for Blood from Crypt Blood from their Magic Reich album. And before that, off the top of the show, we heard The Gates and a track called Alone from their sophomore effort of The River Styx on the Northern Silence album. And what's up with that album cover? It's the cartoon frog. It's like, I'm expecting some brutal black metal in the Carpathian forest, and you got the happy frog dude there.
1: It's honestly all associated with the magic metal scene, and I guess frogs have a certain type of magic.
0: They do. They're magical creatures indeed. And just don't lick them. Or is that toads?
1: Yeah, you can extract poisons from them and they'll cure you.
0: Oh, all right. Sounds good. And you know this because you work in the health industry.
1: Yeah,
0: right?
1: Well, I've heard all about it.
0: All right. So I think we were going to talk about some stuff coming to town. Do you want to do that?
1: Absolutely. So I don't know if you were going to just introduce the concert listings, but there are some things in particular coming to town that we should bring forward.
0: Yeah, I'll give you a quick rundown. So Tuesday, August 25th, Angel Maker is coming to Dickens Pub with Ingested, Larcinia Row, and Art of Attrition. The following night, if you have some big bucks, you can head up to Edmonton and see Guns N' Roses with the Black Crows. On Friday, the 28th, it's Sittin' Idle at the Firehouse in Langdon. A bit of a reunion show for those guys. Saw them last year at the Palomino, or earlier this year maybe. And then next Saturday, the 29th, Summer Slaughter is coming to the Arrowhead Pub with headliners Hatebreed, Terror, Incantation, and that's who I'm most excited to see, Torture, Creeping Death, and Killchain. So good heavy bill on the Summer Slaughter tour. Great venue as well. I was just there a couple nights ago for the Texas Hippie Coalition gig. And then on Monday, the old rockers roll into town, Deep Purple and Kansas will be playing at the Saddle Dome. And then on September 3rd, this is a fun one that we're going to talk a bit about. Voivod, Macabre, Spell, and Sons of Arrakis will be at Dickens. And that's part of a traveling tour that's also tied in with the Infest Death Metal Festival in Edmonton that same weekend, which now I've been told weekend passes are sold out. And headliners include Sacrifice and Power Trip. So check out Infest, the website, for all your details. If you're in the Edmonton area listening online, or if you're in the Calgary area and want to make the trip up for the weekend, highly recommended. Great festival. It's third or fourth year now. The heaviest of the heavy. But and what they've done is they have sort of tours passing through. So this tour, Voivod, Macabre, Spell, and Sons of Arrakis, are going to be at Dickens. And tell us about a little bit about that, Necronaut.
1: Right, so Spell is coming, and Voivod and all that, and it's rather interesting. I didn't expect such the set, but I guess it's partly because of the Infest festival.
0: It's a weird bill, isn't it?
1: Yeah, it is. It is. It's not what I expected, but I mean, all the power to them. So for sure, Spell, I'm looking forward to. I believe that's also in Calgary on September 3rd at Dickens.
0: That's right.
1: Yeah. However, we are also going to check out something coming up here. So in November, I believe it's November 3rd, there's going to be some Dungeon Synth. A band called Questmaster from Australia is going to be playing at Dickens. And we're not going to feature that tonight, but we will feature, however, one of his other projects. One of the two members is in Questmaster, and he plays in a band called Gloomy Reflections. So we will check out that, but we are going to check out Spell first.
0: All right, sounds good to me.
1: So I want to hear a track from the latest Spell, Wretched Heart, a track called Unquiet Graves.

0: right. That was Gloomy Reflections from Australia with their track As We Stand on the Hill.
1: Nice. And you're a fan because you're wearing the t-shirt.
0: Of course. And let's not forget that is one of the members of the upcoming band coming over here called Questmaster in November at Dickens.
1: Right. So that's all tied together nicely.
0: It's all tied in. So speaking of it all, Australia has just, it's been fascinating lately. I've found that there's a lot of very great bands coming out of there, emerging from there lately. Mm-hmm. And not even lately, we're going to reflect back on a band called Dracula. This is from 2013-14 era. So we'll check out some stuff from them. A track called Possessor, but we're going to continue with the Australian theme, and we're going to check out a band called Cat O' Nine. So this just came out just like a month or two ago, and we'll check out a track called Beauty, and then we're going to start Cat O' Nine and Dungeon Keeper. These are basically the same guy. But this band coming up next is called Dungeon Keeper. And, of course, you know, Australia, a lot of these bands are from Tasmania. We're going to check out a track called Fairies.
1: As we dive deep into some brand new underground metal from Australia here on Megawatt Mayhem.

0: Yes, some strong, merciful fate influence. That was Dracula and the song Possessor. Nice. And little did you know, the last three bands we played, all from Australia, had the same vocalist, just in different tones.
1: Very cool. Multi-talented. And I like when bands do that, you know, when they're like, okay, or artists, like, I'm going to have this band that sounds like this and this band that sounds like that. They don't try to mush it into one all unrecognizable mess. You know, that's the same way where King Diamond, it's like, well, my solo stuff is distinct from my Merciful Fate stuff.
0: Absolutely. It's better to have side projects rather than to taint your own project, right?
1: That's the best way to put it, taint it. I totally agree. And actually, just jumping back, we're talking about Gloomy Reflections. I don't know if we mentioned the name of the album. It's The Oath of the Paladins. And I'm thinking, is this like, are you going to play some power metal on the show? I was like, almost disappointed.
0: I was just, you know, in there to trick you.
1: Yeah, that's right. I fell for it. So we're almost at one third of the way through this episode of Megawatt Mayhem here on CGSW. And now we're going to get into some exploring some more things from Australia. So what do we got queued up next, Mr. Necronaut?
0: Yeah, we're going to continue with the Australian theme, but we're going to go a little bit more darker. So yeah, we'll check out a band called The Crevices Below. In the album The Crevices Below, self-titled, and there's a cool track that they put out called The Tombs of Subterranea. So this is also tied together. It's kind of like a theme. Australia is starting to have this theme that Norway had years ago, okay? Mm-hmm. Years ago, it was incestuous. Every band member was in every other band and whatnot. And now it's starting to feel like this is the same thing for Australia. So the Crevices Below is tied in with Midnight Odyssey. Midnight Odyssey is this man named Dispater, his main project. And
1: let's back up a bit about this Midnight Odyssey, because this is like one of your really favorite bands. I mean, you traveled overseas to see these guys.
0: Yeah, absolutely. To Denmark, right? Yeah.
1: To Denmark, because they weren't going to come and play Dickens Pub. So you traveled to Denmark to see them 2 years ago now, right?
0: Yeah, almost three now. Yeah.
1: Three. And incredibly prolific, like solo artist or one-man band or whatever you want to call it, right?
0: Mm-hmm.
1: How many? Six albums now in just a few years?
0: More than that, but it's hard to count because, you know, there's the EPs and all this in the mix. And he has some ambient projects that are under the same name. So, I mean, I don't know the exact number.
1: Oh, that's okay. But this is, yeah, one of your favorites, and you've been a champion of them. We've played them on the show before. So what we're going to hear from them now.
0: Absolutely. And, you know, when I saw them live, I was totally, like, in awe because they played one of my favorite tracks, which is what we are about to hear.
1: And they have a new live album this year.
0: They do, which the track is also featured on. He has a full band on that live album. And that's great. I think he stands on his own 2 feet the best, but I do like that he has taken it on the road live.
1: Mm-hmm. For exclusive select shows, he's not doing these monster tours. It's just like, you know, special one-off in the occasional festival. Or
0: he's smart. I mean, he knows that Europe is the heart of metal, and so that's where he goes. I mean, there's just no doubt in it. You know you're going to get an audience.
1: Mm-hmm. So what are we going to hear from Midnight Odyssey?
0: So we're going to hear a track, which I must add is a very Bathory-esque. This track isn't necessarily your typical Midnight Odyssey track. And it's called Styx Converge, Rivers of Hell.

0: right, the tombs of Subterranea from the crevices below. From Australia, that was the theme for the last little bit. And now we'll move over to something else. We're going to check out a band from the US called Sadness. So they put out an album back in 2024, and it's called Your Perfect Hands in My Repeated Words. In this track, it's a little bit longer because Sadness has a tendency to play longer tracks. It's called Pink Clouds.
1: Right here on Megawatt Mayhem.

0: Quite the epic composition.
1: Yeah, that was Sadness with the track Pink Clouds.
0: It almost sounded a bit happy in the middle with the choir.
1: Yeah, because it's got some punk or post-punk vibe to it. And
0: Yeah. I liked it a lot. Yeah. I think that's the first time I've heard that, so.
1: Yeah, they're emerging from the U.S. They're starting to play shows and all that, so you might hear more of them soon.
0: Very cool. And we're already almost halfway through the show, but we're going to switch sonic gears a little bit, and we're going to get into something a little more gothic.
1: Yeah, let's do a goth metal set.
0: Right on. What have you got for us?
1: Yeah, for all you lovers of Type O Negative, we have a band called Neon Nightmare. They had an album out just recently called Faded Dream. Yeah, that was back in 2024, I believe. And we're going to hear a track called It's All Over. But to start this out, Moonspell from Portugal just released an album like very recently. Mm-hmm. And it's called Far From God.
0: A very interesting album cover, too. Have you had a chance to look at it?
1: Yeah, I picked up the vinyl, actually.
0: Oh, okay, there you go. Yeah, I mean, and it's Elirian Cantor, the artist. Hmm. Is that how you pronounce his name? And he has some really interesting dynamic compositions where the couple is kissing through the doorway, but one's about to get murdered, right? It's like this ominous, creepy thing.
1: Oh, that's really cool that you tuned into that. I actually never really looked too much into it so far, but cool.
0: We'll take a look at it on the computer. But yeah, Far From God, album number 17, maybe? I don't know, maybe not quite that much, 15? Oh. Or maybe I didn't even make a note of it, but it's way up
1: there. Maybe 26? No.
0: No.
1: Oh, man, it's too many albums now. I mean,
0: too many albums. Yeah, 14. Here, right here, 14th album on Napalm Records. Came out just a few weeks ago. So what do you want to play off that one?
1: Let's play the title track.
0: Let's do it, because if you listen to Megawatt Mayhem, you are probably
1: far from God.

0: Oh yeah, that was Neon Nightmare with It's All Over For You.
1: From the album Faded Dream.
0: That's right, and so let's continue. Not quite in that fashion, but in a traditional rock fashion. This next band is from Italy. They're called Messa, which means mass in English. And they had an album out in 2025 called The Spin. So the next track we're going to hear, well, you can make up your mind with it and I'll say my opinion afterwards. But this song is called The Reveal.

0: little bit of the dive bomb guitar tone at the end there, eh?
1: Yeah, that was Mesa with the reveal.
0: Tell us about Mesa and your opinion that you set us up for this track.
1: Well, yeah, you know, I think they're a very interesting band. I like that they've really got a hard rock dynamic to them. But, I mean, if you look into their history, they've really changed their style over the years. So I'm still discovering them. But the album, The Spin from 2025, it really set a precedent. And a lot of people, a lot of reviewers and all that really thought it set the stage for something more.
0: Yeah, I mean, and we were chatting offline that they've had four albums and four different record labels, so they're always, and they're moving up in the scale. And what caught my ear is right away that sort of bluesy, slide Delta blues guitar type of sound at the beginning. It's like, you don't hear that very much. And then, bang, those double drums kick in, double kicks. It was very interesting in terms of composition, that song.
1: Absolutely. I mean, to incorporate totally different ends of the spectrum, right?
0: Yeah.
1: And I think they did a very good job at it, because there's a lot of bands that probably have tried it and just failed miserably. So I think this is just, it's saying so much more than what it could be. But I mean, like, there are other history with them that I still haven't discovered, and so we're still digging into that.
0: A band to explore for sure. Yeah. All right, and so moving on, this next two song set we got coming up, what have you got for us?
1: Yeah, all right, so we're gonna check out some God Killer. So, classic one-man band from Monaco, France, you know, the principality out of France. And this musician, he started off as like a death metal project, then he went to black metal, then he eventually went to like industrial metal, and he's been a little bit all over the map, but he's always been consistent. He's always been consistently high quality. And in 98, he released an album called The End of the World.
0: On the eve of the new millennium, right? A lot of bands were like these apocalyptic predictions of the year 2000 to be, you know?
1: Yeah, I guess that's probably part of what it was all about, right? But it was also, I think, when The End of the World came out, it was very much a transition into, if you know the band Samael from Switzerland, mm-hmm. He was starting to sound a little bit more like them. But before The End of the World 98 came out, he released The End of the World 97 individual track, single, right? And that was still in his older style, which was like the medieval style. You know, a lot of people will say like, oh, you know, medieval black metal from the 90s. It sounds like Satyricon medieval times, but it wasn't just Satyricon. It was a mix of so many other things, right? And I think

0: like this is like some of the highest quality black metal that you could get out of the 90s. And so we're going to check out a track called The End of the World 97 right by God Killer.
1: And before that, we're going to hear...
0: We're going to check out a band from Colombia. And they're called Natura Aeternum. Natura Aeternum. And yeah, so it's interesting. This band, in my opinion, is a little bit hit and miss. I've checked out a lot of tracks here and there. And yeah, well, you know, some really good ones. I find in some of their styles a little bit reminiscent to the band from Austria, Summoning, some of the tracks.
1: Mm-hmm. Oh, yeah.
0: Yeah, so they released an album back in 2021, I believe, called Nightcrawler. So we're going to check out a track called A Strange Place.
1: Right here on Megawatt Mayhem.

0: That was God Killer with The End of the World 97.
1: Yeah, with the abrupt ending. One of the only songs we've heard tonight that has like that boom.
0: Yeah. End. You have to have it sometimes.
1: Yeah, once in a while. And before that, I like how you pronounce this. I would have pronounced this Natura Aeternum. But you say it. How do you say it? You said it differently.
0: Natura Aeternum.
1: Yeah, see, it just sounds cooler when you say it.
0: I don't know, man. That's just the way I feel the flow of it.
1: Yeah, totally. And we heard a strange place from them from their fifth album, Nightcrawler. And that was God Killer, The End of the World, their debut album way back in 98 on Wounded Love Records.
0: Well, no, it was before 98. It was 97.
1: 97. Oh, yes, that's right. You said 97. Excuse me. I'm jumping the gun by ear.
0: Yeah, don't jump the gun.
1: No. All right, that's 2 a.m. Mountain Standard Time here on CGSW.
0: And we're still awake. And we're still
1: awake. Oh, awake and sober. There's something wrong with this picture. Yeah.
0: Well, but, I wouldn't say sober, but...
1: Sober-ish. We have an hour left. We got a lot of music to pack in. So we're going to the Ukraine for this next two-song set. Tell us about it.
0: Yeah, this is a journey in itself. Yeah, I mean, so why not check out a band called Severoth? They've put some recent album out, but I don't want to play one from that one. I'm going to choose their 2020 album. Actually, I don't even know how to pronounce it, so I'm not even going to bother. But we're going to check out a track called Far Above the Sky. But starting us out, we have some youngsters in a band called Labyrinth Stellar. They are, very young, early 20s, but they have found a really great dynamic with their sound, and it's a really compelling black metal style, atmospheric, and we're going to check out something from their Vortex of the Worlds album from 2024. And the track is called The Light of the Dying Worlds.

0: far above the sky.
1: By Severoth.
0: From the Ukraine.
1: Yeah, exactly.
0: Two songs in that Ukrainian set. And before that we heard...
1: Labyrinthus Stellarum.
0: Nice, nice. Wow, we have a little over half an hour left in the show. We got a couple long songs we pack in, but we're going to do a couple shorter ones right now. More underground dark metal from around the world. What have you got coming up, Necronaut, in this two-song set?
1: Yeah, we'll check out a Slovakian band called Distant Shapes. They had an album out back in 2021 called Life Forsaken. So we'll hear a track called Requiem. But, of course, to start us out, let's go back to our old German friends way back to Bethlehem. And yeah, we're not going to go to the beginning of their history. We're going to go to the rebirth when they really became alive with black metal again in 2016 with their self-titled Bethlehem album.
0: That was their eighth. I mean, they date back to the very early days of black metal.
1: Back in the 90s, yeah.
0: Yeah.
1: But yeah, this is from 2016, and I see you have the English translation written down here.
0: Yeah, I wasn't going to try to say this, so I'll let you.
1: So yeah, well, it, of course it's in German. But yeah, it says, Angry Dead, the Child Rejoices.
0: Yeah, like I just punched it into Google Translate, I'm not lying.
1: Yeah, yeah.
0: And it's like, is that right, or is it... The Child Rejoices, the Angry Dead would probably be the English equivalent, which is creepy, but doesn't quite make sense.
1: It doesn't matter if it's creepy or not, because Bethlehem has always been about nonsense. Honestly, they've always had a play on their words and making complete gibberish, even in German.
0: Mm-hmm.
1: So it doesn't matter.
0: It fits the norm.
1: English translation would never add up because it doesn't add up in German in the first place.
0: Yeah, fair enough. So let's do it. Let's hear some Bethlehem and...
1: Well...
0: Distant Shapes.
1: Distant Shapes,
0: together. Yeah. More underground metal from around the world on Megawatt Mayhem.

0: Forsaken, the track Requiem from Distant Shores. And before that, we heard Bethlehem, something about the children crying and dying.
1: That was
0: angry.
1: Distant Shapes, actually.
0: The Shapes, that's right.
2: Distant Shapes.
0: Distant Shapes.
2: Distant Shapes, yeah. And the track Requiem. Yeah.
0: And we had so much fun with that Midnight Odyssey earlier, one of your favorites. We're going to dip into another track, a shorter one by them, before we wrap it up.
2: Let's check out the latest track that they revealed a few months ago. It's a track that's just a single, and it's called The Cold and Distant Oracle.
0: Let's dive right into it here on Megawatt Mayhem.

0: Yes, and that was?
1: That was Midnight Odyssey.
0: Midnight Odyssey. One last sample from them. And
1: the Cold and Distant Oracle.
0: The Cold and Distant Oracle. And the Cold and Distant Oracle is telling us that is almost the end of this episode of Megawatt Mayhem with the Necronauts.
1: That's right.
0: Exclusive programmer tonight.
1: Pleasure to be here again.
0: Always our pleasure. Bringing us the darkest and the deepest and the best of underground metal from around the world. And we're going to finish off with a nice long one to take us into Nightmare Delirium. Catherine standing by to bring you the finest in gothic, ambient, dark wave, electro, industrial, and all those fine flavors.
1: Yeah, it'll take you a little bit into the realm of tranquility. So we're going to check out a band called Ghost from Sweden. Not the ghost you think, though. This is Ghost, the Dungeon Synth Band. And, yeah, well, they released a new EP this year. I believe it was self-titled, called Ghost, but that's G-H-O-E with the two dots above S-T.
0: The umlaut.
1: But the tracks are called My Shadow Kingdom. So we're going to check out My Shadow Kingdom Part 1 to take us out for the night.
0: It's epic and glorious.

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And that was My Pet Fossil with a track called Wide Open Space. And that was off of their 2026 album, Live My Valley Life. Welcome, everyone, to another edition of Nightmare Delirium right here on CJSW 90.9 FM in Calgary on Treaty 7 land. I am your host, Catherine. And for the next 2.5 hours, I'll be bringing you the very, very best selections in gothic, dark wave, dark electro, industrial, and dark ambient music. So if you have any requests that you would like to make along those lines, please give me a call or text. The number to call or text is 403-220-3991. And we're going to start off the first set of the evening with a couple of requests from last week that I didn't have the time to get to, but I'm going to play them now. So we had a request for live versions of Bauhaus, Bela Lugosi's Dead, and live versions of The Killing Moon by Echo and the Bunnymen. So we're going to play both of those now. So, but to start off, we have the live version of Bela Lugosi's Dead by Bauhaus right here on Nightmare Delirium on CJSW 90.9 FM.

mother's arms. Your soul sucks through the TV screen. You fall asleep while horror plays on TV.

And that was Camp Crush with a track called Good Girls Never Die. And that was off of their 2026 album, Bite the Bullet. Before that, we heard from Haunt Me. That track was called VHS Horror Night. That was off of their 2025 album, Watch You Bleed. And before that, we had a couple of requests. One was for The Killing Moon, the live version by Echo and the Bunnymen. That was off of their 2001 album, Live in Liverpool. And we started off that set with the live version of Bela Lugosi Is Dead by Bauhaus. And that was off of their 1982 album, Press the Eject and Give Me the Tape. 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And it is now time for Nightmare Delirium's weekly feature, Into the Vault, where we go back in time and look at some of the gothic and or industrial bands that reached the peak of their popularity sometime in the 80s, 90s, 2000s, or 2010s. Some of them are now defunct. Some of them are very much still around. And some of them went dark for a little while, but then reformed and continue to perform to this day. And this week, we will be looking at the goth rock band Funhouse. Now, Funhouse was originally founded in Kalmar, Sweden in 1986. They started out as more of a punk band, but evolved quickly into more of a goth rock band as they progressed into the 90s. They released their first full-length album, 1994's Girls. Their first full-length album, Girls, in 1994, and released a few other albums throughout the 90s and 2000s. They've been quite prolific. They've released a whole bunch of albums in most recent years, and they are still very much active and releasing albums. I believe their most recent, according to the info I have here, is called Flames of Love. But they also have a couple new singles out. Most recent new singles are What Can I Say and Stay With You. You can make sure to check out their Bandcamp page if you're interested in seeing some of their work. But as usual, we're going to concentrate on the earlier work of the band for this particular feature. So to start off tonight's set, off of their 1994 debut full-length Girls, we're going to hear a track called Voices. Following that, off of their 1996 album Never Again, we're going to hear a track called Sea of Dreams. And we're going to finish off tonight's set with a track off of their 2003 album Flames of Love. We're going to hear Care for You. So let's go back in time to the 1990s. And the 2000s with Funhouse right here on Nightmare Delirium on CJSW 90.9 FM.

wake up and there'd be nothing. I hardly said a word to my wife until I said yes to a divorce. When I was here, I wanted to be there. When I was there, all I could think of was getting back into the jungle.

And that was Funhouse with a track called Care For You, and that was off of their 2003 album Flames of Love. Before that, we heard Sea of Dreams off of their 1996 album Never Again. And we started off that set with Voices off of their 1994 debut full-length Girls. And that concludes this week's edition of Into the Vault. If you have a particular band that you would like to see profiled in a future edition of this feature, or if you have a particular request that you would like to make this evening, please give me a call or text. The number to call or text is 403-220-3991. And we're going to move on now to the next set, starting off with a track from Ceremony. This one's called Dark Summer. 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
2: And we were just listening there to the Daruti Column with a track called All They See Is Fire, and that was off of their 2026 album, Renaissance. Before that, we heard from Craig H. That track was called The Stone. That was off of their 2026 album, The Compassion Dial. And before that, we heard from Paper Pools. That track was called Gray Skies. That was off of their 2026 album, Everything. And we started off that set with Ceremony and a track called Dark Summer. That was off of their 2026 album, Tell Me Your Dream. 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And it is now time for Nightmare Delirium's weekly events calendar. So let's start off with some of the new releases available for you to purchase. Starting off with a re-release from the Dresden Dolls. This is a re-release of their 2006 album, Yes, Virginia. This one's called Yes, Virginia, Taylor's Version. That's spelled T-A-I-L-O-R. And it is available on the Cooking Vinyl label. And we have a re-release out from In Slaughter Natives. This is a re-release of their 1991 album, In Slaughter Natives. And it is available as a vinyl on the Infinite Fog Productions label. And we have a re-release out from Nurse with Wound. We have a re-release of their 1992 album, Thunder Perfect Mind. And it is available on the Infinite Fog Productions and United Dairies labels. And we have a couple of re-releases from She Wants Revenge. We have a re-release of their 2006 album, She Wants Revenge, and their 2007 album, This Is Forever. And both of these are available as vinyls on the Geffen label. And we have a couple of re-releases out from The Sundays. We have a re-release of their 1990 album, Reading, Writing, and Arithmetic, and their 1992 album, Blind. And both of these are available as vinyls on the Parlophone label. And we have a re-release out from The Velt. We have a re-release of their 1994 album, Aphrodisiac. And it is available as a vinyl on the Music on Vinyl label. And if it's happening around town, don't forget to check out CGSW's own events calendar at cgsw.com/events, where you can either find out what's going on in and around Calgary or submit your own event to our events calendar. And the next Hang the DJ event will be taking place on August the 29th at Dickens Pub. 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The address is 1009th Avenue Southwest. Admission is $5 before 10 p.m. and $10 afterwards, and doors open at 9. And Poison Ruin, No Problem, Piss Chalice, and Cat Piss will be coming to town on Sunday, September the 6th. They'll be playing at the Palomino. The address is 109 7th Avenue Southwest. Doors for that show open at 7, and you can pick up tickets through showpass.com. And Wants, Theo Vandenhoff, Ghost Twin, and Vandenduel will be performing in town on Thursday, September the 10th. They'll be playing at Dickens Pub. The address is 1000 9th Avenue Southwest. Doors for that show open at 7. Show starts at 8, and you can pick up tickets for that through eventbrite.ca. And Desire, Devours, and Hello Moth will be performing in town on September the 12th. They'll also be playing at Dickens Pub. The address is 1000 9th Avenue Southwest. Doors for that show open at 8. Show starts at 9, and you can get tickets for that through eventbrite.ca. And Bambara, Poltergeist, Thespian, Eye of Newt, Dowers, Spirit Hotel, and Heavy Dive will all be performing in town on Friday, September the 11th. They'll be playing at the Palomino. The address is 109 7th Avenue Southwest. Doors for that show open at 8. Show starts at 8:30. And you can pick up tickets for that through showpass.com. And this year's Purple City Fest will be taking place in Edmonton from September the 11th through to the 13th. Some of the artists performing include Desire, Bambara, Johnny Jewel, Dear Lady, Dark Chisme, Hot Garbage, Bestial Mouths, Alex Ferns, Uncanny Valley, and many, many more. For more information, to check out the lineup and for tickets, you can go to their website, purplecityfest.com. And actors will be coming to town on, sorry, just double checking the date here, on Saturday, October the 24th. They'll be playing at Dickens Pub. The address is 1000 9th Avenue Southwest. And you can pick up tickets for that show through eventbrite.ca. And that concludes Nightmare Delirium's events calendar for this week. If you have a particular event that you would like to see advertised specifically on this show, you can contact me on Instagram at Nightmare Delirium. And if you have any requests that you would like to make this evening, please give me a call or text. The number to call or text is 403-220-3991. And we're going to move on now to the next batch of our Terminus 2026 interviews. This is part 3 of our interviews so far. Tonight, we're going to be hearing again from 3 bands. We're going to start off with our interview with Night. Following that, we're going to be talking to Past Self. And we're going to finish off the part 3 of the Terminus interviews with Portion Control. So, without further ado, I present Night, Past Self, and Portion Control right here on Nightmare Delirium on CJSW 90.9 FM. 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This is Catherine from Nightmare Delirium, and I am here at the Terminus Festival with...
3: Night, N-I-T-E. Yes, we're the band Night, twin brother Dallas, Texas band.
4: And for those of our listeners who might not know that much about the history of Night the band, could you tell us a little bit about how you guys got started with the project and a bit of its history?
3: We are twin brothers, so we've been playing music together forever. But us going under the name Night, we've been a band for a little over 10 years. We have about 5 albums. But yeah, our current one is a self-titled, just called Night. And our song that is our claim, I guess, is All Your Pain, because of a social media clip that we posted online. That's still getting comments and views to this day.
4: So that one really took off.
3: Yes. Specifically this type of way that we post content online kind of really triggers people to get activated.
5: In a positive way.
3: Yes.
4: And I understand that, I believe you might have mentioned in one of your previous posts that you're originally from Canada?
3: Yes, originally from Winnipeg, Manitoba.
4: Have you visited Calgary before now, or is this your first time?
5: This is our first time in Calgary ever, and we've always wanted to come.
4: And your first time at the Termas Festival, too, obviously.
3: Yes, and we've also always wanted to play this festival.
4: Yeah. So how have you been enjoying your experience so far?
5: Oh, it's been really great, actually. So we didn't get to experience too much, but we got to walk around the city a little bit and meet some people. And I think that's the best part. And just being here at the venue is great.
3: Yeah, we got to eat at a Portuguese restaurant, and there's no Portuguese culture where we're from. So we got to enjoy a little bit of that.
4: So to talk a little bit about your music, you mentioned that one piece went viral. But you also said that you've been doing a whole bunch of albums for years. You got 5 of them so far, and with Night being the most recent one. How would you say your sound has evolved and changed over the course of those 5 albums?
5: We have evolved so much over the years. Our first album ever is a very shoegazy. It's like shoegaze meets early Cure, so it's like dark wave, shoegaze, dream pop. And we've evolved every single album we've ever released. But ultimately, if you hear it, Kyle and I's vocals, we like to do a lot of vocal harmonies, and that's always been a primary staple for our sound. But otherwise, the new music that we've been putting out, I feel like it's just a snowball effect. It's not that our old music sucks, but it's just...
3: Our current stuff is a little bit more of a collection of all the sounds that we've done throughout time. I feel like we've learned a lot with writing songs, producing songs, mixing, that I feel like we finally, I guess you could say, arrived, maybe.
4: Yeah, and basically you start like with your influences and sort of develop your own sound from there?
3: Yes, definitely I've been developing throughout time.
5: And we generally like the classics from the 80s, like The Cure and Depeche Mode, or even their music from the 90s as well.
4: Yeah, so the latest album, Night, what are some of the tracks that you're most proud of on that particular album?
5: Oh, yes. I'm particularly proud of this song called End in Tears. I'm not sure if I can give you a WAV file for it, but you have to hear it. I don't know, we'll perform it tonight as well.
4: I may have played it already.
5: Oh, nice. Yes. I actually wrote that song for a commercial, and they ended up not doing anything with it, so I said I want it for myself, and that's, basically how it came to be.
3: We do a lot of music licensing stuff, so.
4: So what's some of the other stuff you've done in that vein?
3: In terms of music licensing, or more so just the band Night?
4: Either or.
5: I think Cries for Help was written for that, too.
3: Yeah, Cries for Help was written for a collection that would go in a library, like a music licensing library, and it didn't get picked up, so we use it as our own song. So we do that a lot.
5: I mean, obviously, we wrote lyrics to it, but
3: yes.
5: Every time we write a piece of music, there's a piece of us in it, so it's kind of hard to give something away. Well, but
3: and I should, it's not that it's been rejected, it's while you're writing it, it's just like, I don't want to give this to the music licensing company, I want to keep it for myself. So it's not. We shouldn't say it's been rejected. It's more so, you're writing and producing it. And you're like, there's no way I'm giving this to a library, you know. So we keep it for ourselves, and then we give the rest of the works to a music licensing company.
4: Yeah. Because that is very different. The stuff that's near and dear to your heart.
3: Yes. If we're feeling it in the moment, we would rather keep it than sell it.
4: Yeah. Is there anything that you have planned that you can tell us about for tonight?
5: Oh, like maybe in our set list. We're just about playing our entire album tonight, our self-titled record. We're very excited to do that.
3: One fan requested a song on an older album, so we decided to throw that in the set list. So there's only one song we won't be playing on our album.
5: Yeah.
4: Do you have any plans for upcoming albums?
5: Yes, we do. And actually, we're kind of curious what we're going to do with that, other if we do it self-released again or with a label. But we have quite a collection of demos that we're very excited about and hoping to release bite-sized amounts, maybe one song at a time.
4: Yeah, and you mentioned that you've released stuff, both self-released and with a label. What would you say are the main differences for you in particular doing it that way?
5: With a label, they take care of all the distribution and all the details for you. As a self-release, you have to worry about all that stuff yourself. And if you make a mistake, you got to go in and figure out how to fix it.
3: Yeah, no, I would say labels would have a direct connection to those distributors so they can get something fixed. Versus us, we have to go through the FAQ section and maybe talk to an AI bot, and then maybe we could talk to a real person. So you have to be very careful when you're self-distributing.
4: So for those of our listeners who would like to check out Knight's music, I think you mentioned it's for anyone who likes Secure, Depeche Mode, those sorts of things. So for anyone who wants to check you guys out, where can they find you?
5: You can check us out at We Are The Knight, and Knight is spelled N-I-T-E. That's our social media handle, or you can go to wearethenight.com.
4: And is there anything else either of you would like to add to our listeners here in Calgary?
5: We love Calgary. We love Canada. It's good to be here. Be proud of where you are, because this is a nice venue, a nice culture here.
3: Honestly, one of the most organized festivals we've ever been on. So.
5: Actually, the best thing to say is the community here seems to be amazing.
3: Yes,
5: so
3: yeah.
5: Be proud of that.
4: All right. Well, thank you very much for the compliment, and thank you very much for coming to Calgary to play. Hopefully you will come back again and play some more, and I hope you enjoy your time here and your rest of the time at the festival.
3: Thank you so much for listening.

0: 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This is Catherine from Nightmare Delirium, and I am here at the Terminus Festival with...
1: Past Self.
0: And for those of our listeners who don't know that much about Past Self, could you tell us a little bit about the history of the band for us?
1: History of the band. Me and him met in college while we were learning how to do audio production and actually music business. And I just heard him making some jokes behind me, and then I turned around and I was like, "Who's this joker?" And then he turns around. I turn around, it's Julian. We just started hitting it off, and then we just started like playing music together. And we were trying to join separate bands at the time, and we just kept on meeting each other at like auditions, and then like those auditions never worked out. It was just not work out, and then we just decided, hey, why don't we just start our own band? And then that's just kind of what happened. Yeah.
0: And you your music is very much in the dark wave genre, but I've seen you describe it as K-Goth, which I find very funny, by the way. Could you tell us a little bit more about that?
1: K-Goth. K-Goth is it's just an attempt at highlighting some aspects that are like unique to the band, and I'm obviously Korean, so I come from I have that Korean background, and
2: for me it's a way of exploring a world that's it's been unexplored before, and it's always, I think, in the art world, I feel like more people should, dare to venture into places that have been unknown places, and try to see what you can, what you can do with that. And it originally started because Ether, when she joined the band a little bit later on, Ether, she suggested, why don't you try singing in Korean? And then and that's kind of where the ball started rolling in that way. Like, we started brainstorming ideas about like Korean aspects and stuff like that. And yeah.
3: And then Sung's dad is a shaman, so yeah. Fortune teller. And I was like, that is so cool. You know, you can explore that, your roots, your particular roots with spiritualism in the Korean culture, as well as the language and just the dark aspects.
1: Yeah.
0: And you guys do sing in both languages as well, which I find really interesting. That's something that I really love to see in the goth scene, is bands from all over the place, playing in different languages and their own languages.
1: We like to do a lot of things that are like, it comes from like, left field, and it's just like something that hasn't been done before, and we're always exploring ways and that we can do things a little bit differently. And that's, in a lot of ways, like, to me, we're not even like, a dark wave band or a goth band. We're more of like an experimental band in that way, more like avant-garde, and like more like we touch on like, art. Like, we're just kind of like artists, like, in a lot of ways, and we don't like to be called this or that. That's why we started calling ourselves something that doesn't even exist, because it allows us the freedom to kind of do what we want, and do whatever. And that's the beauty of art, is just to do whatever you want. And like, yeah, so
0: yeah, so you're the originators, basically.
1: Yeah. I don't want to say it like that, but yeah, it's true. Like, we like to tap into like unventured territories and stuff like that. Yeah.
0: And you mentioned that you guys met in college studying music and auditioning for different bands and stuff. So how did you all become a trio?
1: Oh, me and him initially joined, just kind of started like a duo, just kind of experimenting and like just figuring out what we wanted to do at the time. And then Ether, she joined on way later on when she's my girlfriend. We're dating, actually. But like she every time, like, we'd be like talking about stuff, like what we can do to like progress the band, she'd be like making suggestions, like, you should do this, you should be doing that. And I'm like, all these suggestions were amazing, so I was just like, why don't you just join the band? And it's like, she just had so many great ideas, and like, she actually is the one that like came up with like the visual identity of the band, and like, our
2: our like unison with like our color coordination and all that stuff. And she kind of joined the band because she just had to. She had like so many great ideas. So yeah.
0: And so far, you've released a few singles and EPs so far, but is there a full-length album in the works at all?
1: Full-length album? Oh yeah, we do have like a new album in the works. We're supposed to be like established as like a band that is like a shape-shifting band, and each new like you know moments in our like era of our time, like we're supposed to change our look or like something's gonna
3: shed
1: be
3: ourselves.
1: Shed our past selves and become something new. And we're all Scorpios. I don't know if that has anything to do with it, but we're all Scorpios in the band. And Scorpios are actually there's a thing about Scorpios where they actually, their other like hidden zodiac is that they're a phoenix, and phoenixes always burn, and then from the ashes they make a new phoenix is born. And it's kind of like the name of the game for like our like each album cycle. But yeah, we do have like a new album in the works, new music in the works. We have a new song that we're dropping next week, July 30th. It's that one's gonna be exploring more on like the Korean like the K-horror aspect of our like you know music. And it's gonna be it's a new song that we're dropping. It's gonna be the first song we've dropped in a long time. And we're gonna play it tonight for the first time secretly, you know, but, so everyone's gonna hear it. Yeah.
0: Well, I'm looking forward to hearing it. You said you got the new album coming up. How would you say your sounds evolved from the previous songs you've done to the new work that's going to be coming out?
1: Oh, that's for everyone to figure out, like everyone to see, you know, like as far as what sound, you know, like what the concept is. It's very, we like to keep it hush hush in a lot of ways because we like to be, you know, we like to keep things unfiltered from like the outside, like, you know, perspective of like, you know, like how things influence us. We're working on it, but we're going to be tapping into another side of this thing we call K-Goth. So that's all you can know. Yeah, I would say.
0: All right. Well, I'd like to thank you guys very much for taking the time to talk to me. For those of our listeners who want to check out your music, where can they find you?
1: Oh, we're all over the place. We're on every streaming platform, you know, Spotify, Apple, Bandcamp, SoundCloud, YouTube. We're also on Tidal.
4: Yeah, Tidal, Deezer.
1: Yeah, Deezer.
4: I don't know. Whatever kind of obscure streaming platform you want to use, it's probably there.
1: Everything. We're on everything.
4: I don't know.
1: Yeah.
4: Hobas.
1: We're on everything. So, yeah.
0: Is there anything else any of you would like to add?
1: Passoff loves you, and we're always working on new things. And sometimes we may go silent, sometimes we may disappear, but that is the name of the game. And stay tuned for more coming up. And you know, we have a lot in store for everyone, so stay tuned.
0: Well, we're looking forward to hearing it. Again, thank you guys very much for taking the time to talk to me, and I hope you enjoy the rest of your time here in Calgary.
1: Thank you.
4: Thank you.
1: Thank you all. Love you, Calgary.
4: Love you guys.

0: 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This is Catherine from Nightmare Delirium, and I am here at the Terminus Festival with...
1: Portion Control. Dean.
2: Yeah, and John.
0: All right, and for those of our listeners who don't know that much about the history of Portion Control, could you talk a little bit about the band, how you got started? I know you've been around for a very long time, so could you give us a brief history lesson?
2: Well, we first started in very late 70s, probably 79, and we were students at Westminster College in London, and we started it off the back of punk, really. We got used to sort of left field punk, and so we decided that we'd start a band and do it ourselves, and we quickly moved into electronics, because at that point in time electronics were becoming a little bit cheaper to buy. There was a synth shop in London called Chase Music, and we treated ourselves to a synthesizer and the old drum machine, and yeah, so we formed Portion Control, and that's how we really got started. But and we've sort of kept going. We kept going up until was it late 80s when we stopped?
1: Probably early 90s.
2: Probably early 90s, yeah. We kind of stopped for no real reason other than we felt we'd taken things as far as we could, especially with the technology. But then we reformed and restarted in 2004. Welcome was our first release then. That takes us up until the end of the CDPs, which would have been last year.
1: Yeah.
2: And then Artifact signed us to re-release our catalogue from the beginning right up until the present day, and including new material. So it's a good time for us to kind of, you know, repurpose all the old material plus get new material out. So yeah. quite exciting, really. Mm. Given the length of time that it's taken to get to here.
0: Yeah, and your sound has changed a lot over the years. I think the very first album that you released when you first started is very different from the ones that came after, and then the ones you came out with in the 2000s are very different from what you're putting out in the 80s. So could you talk a little bit about how you've evolved your sound over the years?
1: Well, I think our biggest influence, which we've always said really, was the equipment that was available to us at the time. It's kind of shaped a lot of the sound. I think all the way through there's always been a kind of Portion Control sound, but it's just been kind of dressed up in slightly different ways with the technology.
2: And I think when we were doing the original albums like Psycho Bod and Step Forward, there was a certain commitment and a cost to doing those, because in those days you had to use a commercial studio, so you'd have a record company or you'd self-fund it to a degree. So you decided on a kind of, you needed to decide on a sort of style and really sort of, you know, bolt that down, if you like. So that's what we did with those initial albums. And we found that made it maybe easier for the listener. So, you know, the album was a piece of music. Because it's funny now, because we don't think of it like that. But when you think back to vinyl, you had an A-side, a B-side, a running order, and all those things had to be considered. So, yeah, those albums sort of were self-contained units of Portion Control music. Well, perhaps now it's more of a sort of a loose electronic catalogue that sits digitally. So, yeah, I'm talking like an old man.
1: But that's the way it was.
2: Yeah, yeah, that's the way it was.
0: Yeah. So your sound has basically been shaped not just by the times, but by the technology as well.
1: Yeah, I think that was our big influence, wasn't it?
2: I think we are somewhat slaves to technology. But it's a massive part of our sound, isn't it?
1: Like, yeah, it is. It's like you sort of go into a room and these are the sounds that you can make and you can play around with, and we'll see what comes out of it.
2: Hmm. It would be like an F1 driver, wouldn't it? You know, they are unfortunately tied to their machines, the same as we are tied to our machines. Yeah. But I would say now that technology is completely caught up with where Portion Control are and want to be. We can't wish for anything more than the tools we've got, so we've got no excuses now.
1: No, if you go back to the 80s, obviously there was always a hankering for, oh, if only we could do this, or if only we could do that, in your imagination. Whereas now, you can do anything in your imagination, I think. Mm. You know, it's all the technology is there now.
2: Yeah, I mean, those early drum machines, when I mean, the kick drums were tiny, and like the snares were like sneezes. It was so difficult. And we landed up like recording them at different tempos and like slowing tapes down. We landed up putting them through, guitar distortion pedals. We did everything we could to try and drive the sounds up. But obviously now it's
1: all there.
2: Yeah, it's all there. And in some respects, doesn't make it easier, although you think it would. It's like going from a typewriter to an electronic, you know, word processor. It doesn't make the words easier, does it? In some respects, it makes it a bit harder, but yeah, anyway.
0: Yeah, well, the production tools may change, but having so many more production tools at your disposal is probably really good.
1: Yeah.
2: Yeah, it can stifle, and it can help. So it's a case of, I think you still got to have the ideas, you know. Obviously, you've got to have the ideas. You've got to have some sort of creativity to get to that end result, and that's probably the exciting bit, I guess.
0: Yeah. So that kind of leads into my next question, which is basically the themes of the music that you've written over the years. There's a lot of very political stuff in there. Could you talk a little bit about how you work all that out?
1: It's not political in a specific sense. Yeah. That's for sure. We're not a politically motivated band. But obviously, you know, we're in this world and you kind of suck in all this information and, you know, you'll get little ideas and you'll kind of go down a path of an idea. But it's never really politically motivated at all. Mm. It's more just to do with life. If I do the lyrics, that's what inspires me. I'll get a couple of ideas, a couple of lines or whatever, and I'll just go down that path and expand on it.
2: Mm. And in London in the 1980s, it was in one sense it was quite exciting and quite sort of challenging. It was quite a transitional time, and in another sense it was quite oppressive because the record companies were starting to, you know, regroup after punk and, like, you know, sort of crush everything down. So, you know, the music sort of reflected all of that. It could only reflect our experiences, but we were younger, we were somewhat younger then as well. So, you know. We did have a vague optimism, somewhat crushed, but, you know, there you are.
0: Yeah, but the bands, they were all kind of influencing each other at the same time. Like Kraftwerk had come out, and then all these other electronic and industrial bands started taking influence from them. Yeah.
1: Yeah, it's kind of an organic thing, isn't it? Yeah. It happens all through the ages of music, you know. Little influences come through, but then new ideas embellish or change it slightly, and it's just an organic thing, I think, and it's not even really that conscious, is it, most of the time?
2: No. I wouldn't have said Kraftwerk particularly for us, although we admired Kraftwerk and we loved Kraftwerk. I'd say really our big influences were UK punk and the early UK electronics that were starting around sort of maybe around industrial and the post-punk, you know, that kind of clash. That's what our thing was.
0: Yeah, like Throbbing Gristle and the like?
2: Yeah, maybe Throbbing Gristle, or maybe even before that, things like maybe Metabolist, and I'm trying to think of some of the other sort of...
1: Perhaps Cabaret Voltaire,
2: yeah, perhaps
1: probably.
2: Cabaret Voltaire to a degree. Even like the guitar bands inspired us, you know, bands like Wire, the pop group were absolutely, you know, were massive to us. All of that really shaped the way we are.
0: Yeah. And how do you find that part differs from the way you're making music now? Like, I know it's been many years since the 80s and a lot of things have changed, but how would you say things are different as far as that goes?
2: Well, I mean, we've talked about this briefly, haven't we? I think now our sound is this highly compressed, highly charged kind of electronics, because we still keep our sort of punk ethos. So our punk ethos is maybe like versey, chorusy, some sort of structure to the music. The music doesn't sort of necessarily go on too long. The tracks, we don't want the tracks to outstay their welcome necessarily. I mean, not to say that there aren't all, because there are. So I think, yeah, I don't know. I think we've distilled into this sort of highly compressed, highly electronic sound. And I don't know how we've got there, but we just have. It's a bit like Dean was saying. It's like it's what we wanted to be initially, but couldn't achieve. So we've just, this just seems to be where we've got, and it's partly by accident and partly by design, a sort of combination of the two.
1: Yeah, and the sort of length of time that we've been doing it, we've kind of become comfortable in our own skin, and we kind of know what we want to do, and we certainly know what we don't want to do, and.
2: Yeah, we don't want to be sort of, you know, EBM marching type of stuff, although obviously, again, that's, you know, something which we admire, but we don't want to be sort of too left field, too left field sort of industrial. We just want to be sort of PC, you know, which is sort of

0: appreciate, and we know the bands that we've influenced, and obviously we've become friendly with them now over the years. But I mean, it's, you know, it's flattering to us. Yeah.
1: All right. So about the latest album, could you tell me a little bit about, or listeners a little bit about the latest album, how you conceived of it, wrote it, put everything together?
0: Well, the latest real releases we've done were the CDPs. We did, in COVID, wasn't it?
2: Yeah, it sort of started around COVID time, didn't it?
0: Yeah. So we did three EPs. But we did that. We did them because we wanted to just do short tracks. We set ourselves 2 minutes for a track, and it mustn't go over that. And it kind of unshackled us. So when you do a full album and you concentrate on it, sometimes you can get yourself, you know, it can be harder to sort of get the tracks going and commit to them because you feel they've got to, you know, fit an album. But we did these looser EPs. And the track sort of flowed, and we could be more, a bit more experimental,
2: yeah,
0: and have a bit more sort of, you know, have a bit more sort of edge to some of the tracks. But they all ended up being, or we think they ended up being, you know, good little tracks in their own right, because they all had, like, you know, intros, verses, choruses, and the kind of construction that we liked. Some didn't, of course, but
2: yeah,
0: yeah. So,
2: but we felt we could sort of play around with the tracks,
0: and
2: without getting too bored of them. Yeah. You know, because you keep playing it over and over again when you're doing it. So
0: yeah,
2: it felt, we kept it.
0: Then we did longer mixes of all of the little EPs all bled together, because, again, we felt that would be quite nice if you want to listen to them on a headset, so you'd get the whole lot in one stream as opposed to the little sort of snippets and so on. So, yeah, so that was that. But then we started work, and there's a number of tracks we played last night that will be on the next LP, which will come out next release, I didn't call it an LP, which will come out on Artifact. So we are well underway to doing something.
2: I mean, this is the main thing that drives us to keep going, is because we want to write new material. We don't, you know, obviously we pay homage to the old material, and we'll still include old material in the sets and things. But, you know, really what keeps us going is, let's do new material.
0: Mm. I've spoken to a couple of guys over this festival, and they've said, you know, the thing that fills them with dread is seeing, like, opening their computer and seeing, like, a blank screen, you know, and all the rest of it. And I've sort of said, that's the opposite. I see a blank screen, I absolutely love it. Because, you know, it gives me a blank canvas to start working on. You know, it's absolutely, it's perfect.
2: Yeah, we really enjoy the creative process. It's a bit like, I always think sometimes, you know, you sit down and you've got your computer on, and it's a bit like sort of being in your garden shed, isn't it? It's your little safe haven, your little moment of happiness. You've just got that thing in, you think, what am I going to do today? And you'll start playing around with sounds.
0: Yeah, I mean, I think us as individuals, doing portion control is one thing we can do, and we've always kept complete control ourselves. So it's always been, well, it was Ian, obviously, in the first phase, but since 2004, it's been Dean and I. And we've always kept it to just the two of us, and, you know, it's just enough for one to inspire the other, and just enough to keep control of everything. So I think that really, but the other thing is, it's ours, you know, it's our thing. Nobody else can influence it, no one else can challenge us on it, or they can, but, you know, at the end of the day, it's good for us to be completely in control of it, you know. Because as an individual, we've got our own sort of anxieties, but with this, we're just completely in control of it, and that's been brilliant, you know.
1: So what's the next for the band? You alluded to, you were working on some new songs. Is there anything you can tell us about them that's not too much of a spoiler for us?
2: No, we are, you know, we've sort of started working on, say, should we say, a new collection of songs, or a new CD, however you want to call it. And we've got quite a lot of little ideas floating around, and we're just sort of getting to the stage now we're going to start developing them a bit more and finish the tracks.
0: Yeah, some tracks when we write them, we have an idea that they might work live, so then we can take them out live. Dean can sort of, you know, practice and hone the vocals to them, and then we can go back and revisit them in the studio. I mean, they might change and, you know, be edited and so on, but it's this kind of organic thing where we're writing and we're playing live, we're introducing the tracks, and we never seem to have a problem introducing new tracks. So nobody really

0: As long as there's a few of the more established tracks in the set, we can play with new stuff, which is brilliant because it gives us a chance to sort of, you know, as I say, sort of organically build and, you know, edit and sort of bring the things into shape.
1: Yeah, it gives it a nice mix. And then some of the old tracks, you know, they may be reworked, rewritten, whatever, just to kind of give it a nice sort of flavour and consistency through the set.
0: Yeah, and it brings it back up to modern standards, doesn't it? We've got Refugee, Tudor Bits are in there, a few other odds and ends. Yeah,
2: it's always nice to see the old stuff reinterpreted through a more modern lens as well.
0: Yeah, I think so.
1: I mean, you know, for a start, we don't have the you know, a lot of these tracks from the 80s, obviously they were written on drum machines and synthesizers. We don't have those anymore. So, you know, we've literally rewritten some of these tracks on new equipment.
2: And the audience really also seemed to enjoy the mix of old and new material that you were wearing. Certainly a very enthusiastic crowd last night. So how are you enjoying your experience here at Terminus so far?
1: It's great. It's been really good. Everybody's been really friendly and great, and
0: very well organized.
1: It's a good
0: lineup. You know, there's more to come. There's a couple of things we've looking forward to seeing tonight. I think
1: It's been really good.
0: This is
1: our first time in Canada, both either as PC or personally. Neither of us have been to Canada before, so it's been
0: It's been really, really good.
2: Well, we're happy to have you here. For those of our listeners who want to check out Portion Control's music, where can they find you?
0: Probably Bandcamp is a good choice.
1: Bandcamp,
0: obviously,
1: and
0: Spotify,
1: YouTube, and things.
0: YouTube, there's plenty of videos and odds and ends from over the years. Just stick it in an AI and ask, and it'll give you all the sources.
1: That's the answer.
0: That's what
1: your
0: modern kids do. That's what the kids do nowadays.
1: Yeah, exactly.
2: Actually, the kids are a bit more distrustful of AI than you might think.
0: Well, I'm sure. Well, that's right. That's how it should be, though. That's how it should be.
1: Maybe it depends what you use it for, don't you? If you're using it just for regular information, I suppose.
2: All right. And is there anything else that either of you would like to add?
1: No, other than that, we're loving the sort of stage we're at now. We're enjoying what we're doing, and we intend to carry on for a while. You know, it's and we just want to get new material done. That's our big enthusiasm, for sure.
2: All right, well, we're looking forward to more stuff from Portion Control as long as you're willing to do it.
0: Thank you very much, much appreciated.
2: Thank you again for taking the time to talk to me. Thank you for coming to Calgary, coming to Canada, and coming to the Terminus Festival.
1: And
2: I hope you enjoy the rest of your stay here.
1: Thank you very much.
0: All
2: right, thank you.

And that was Portion Control with a track called Possessed, and that was off of their 2025 album Seed EP. Sorry, Seed EP 3.1. Before that, we had our interview with Portion Control, which took place at the Terminus Festival at the end of July of this year. Before that, we heard from Past Self. That track was called Jamul. That was off of their 2026 single, also called Jamul, preceded by our interview with Past Self at the Terminus Festival. And we started off at the top of the hour with a track from Night. That one was called End in Tears. I actually hadn't gotten around to that yet. I've now rectified that oversight. And that track was off of their 2025 album Night and was preceded by our interview with Night, which took place at the Terminus Festival this year. And that concludes part three of our Terminus Festival interviews. Stay tuned next week for part four. We do have more on the way. In the meantime, I believe I have just enough time for one more song. We're going to hear from a band called Cold Light. This song's called Smoke Signal, and you are listening to CJSW 90.9 FM.

If the arteries spoke, it would tell of the cosmic flush, a grand unburdening, sensed in the waking thunder drum.

0: without a colour palette. 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And a bag of things without given names. I've been dreaming in tongues, tell me can you translate? Electric sheep setting pace. I'm just looking for the truth in a clean slate. A reality with a solid state. Trying to lose the dread that came with stages late. Yeah, music has the right to wait. A silence housed a stealth to gate. And a song never remains the same.
1: Punctuate space like a slaver statue torn down. The promise of a falling gown. The silence was pregnant and intended. This is a container for your tender questions. The echoes that bridge perception and presence. Kissed by convalescence. Miseducated children whispering love lessons. 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

always on my toe, like me and the devil had a deal. 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
1: And we just heard from Cold Light with a track called Smoke Signal, and that was off of their 2026 album, Coldtron 2. 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And we have about a half an hour left of the show, so if you have any requests, I probably will not be able to play them for you this week, but I will try to fit them in for you next week. The number to call or text for requests is 403-220-3991. And we're going to move into the final half an hour of the show now with a track from Toninato and Thiessen. This one's called Bear. 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

0: so far there aren't too many turbulence.
1: Mm-hmm.
0: It's true.
1: Oh, fuck.

And that was Widow Speak with a track called The Hook, and that was off of their 2026 album, Roses. Before that, we heard from Love and the Weather. That track was called Woods for the Trees. That was off of their 2026 album, also called Woods for the Trees. And before that, we heard from Teamwork. That track was called Crickets Speaking. That was off of their 2026 album, Somebody's Gotta Do It. Before that, we heard from Tony Parmenter. That track was called Lion's Gate, Maggie's Camping. That was off of their 2026 album, Kairiu Cannons. And we started off that set with Toninato and Thiessen and a track called Bear. And that was off of their 2026 album, Dream of Heat. You have been listening to Nightmare Delirium right here on CJSW 90.9 FM in Calgary on Treaty 7 land. I've been your host, Catherine. Please stay tuned for CJSW Presents coming up next. And stay tuned next week for part 4 of our Terminus 2026 interviews. And I'm going to play you out now with a track from Deer Fang. Off of their 2026 album, Forest for the Trees. This song is also called Forest for the Trees. Thank you very much for listening, and I will see you next week. Bye for now.

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1: 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On the show this month, Abbas and I are bringing you wall-to-wall coverage of the Calgary Fringe Festival. That's right, you're going to be hearing two different shows today. One in the AM, that's this show, you'll be hearing three different interviews split between Abbas and I. And then at 8 p.m., you'll be hearing a different version of ArtsLink that has three more different interviews. So, we're going to start off with an interview that, I should tell you that the Calgary Fringe Festival runs from July 31st, this Friday, to Saturday, August 8th, next Saturday. Tickets can be found at calgaryfringe.ca, where you can find all the information about all the artists that we're going to be speaking with on these programs. So, to start off the show today, it's Abbas with his interview with Jessica Pigeot, and the show is called Ugly Privilege.
2: My name is Jessica Pigeot, known online as Sexy Little Fat Boy, and I am a stand-up comedian. I'm going to be coming to the Calgary Fringe in a couple weeks here.
3: For sure. How'd you get your start in comedy?
2: So I've been obsessed with stand-up comedy since I was a little kid. Well before I was ever diagnosed with autism, I was a small child who was obsessed with watching stand-up specials. Now, I always thought that stand-up was a little bit unrealistic. Like, I had a conversation with a kindergarten teacher over what I wanted to do when I grew up. And I told her, stand-up comedian, but it's not realistic. So, five-year-old me did not believe in the dream. I'm a bit more optimistic as a 35-year-old. Not sure what that says about me or what it says about the economy. But when I got started properly in stand-up was in 2018. I had been properly medicated for social anxiety for the first time in my life. And that resulted in me pretty much immediately going to my first pro-am comedy show.
3: Oh.
2: I just emailed the local Yuck Yucks, and they put me on the stage the next week, sight unseen.
3: Sounds like a great start story. And then what have you done since?
2: I've been doing a lot. So I've been working my way up, building material. A few years ago, I started doing fringe festivals in part because it's one of the few institutions in society that will give a complete nobody off the street 60 minutes in front of a captive audience, which, of course, can normally turn into a hostage situation. But I did that in part because I built up a big body of work that I had 60 minutes. And I knew that no one was going to hand me the opportunity to do 60 until I'd proven that I could do 30, 40, 45, 50. Right. But I knew I was ready for it. And that resulted in me going to the Ottawa Fringe, going to the Saskatoon Fringe, going to the North Bay Fringe. And my work was pretty well received.
3: Cool. Can you talk us to what this piece is about that you will be performing at the Calgary Fringe?
2: Yes. So my show is called Ugly Privilege. And a big part of the reason behind the title is it's one of those concepts that is like the logical opposite, you know, the implied opposite. So if there is pretty privilege, is there an implied opposite of ugly privilege? And a big thing for me is that a big thing that informs a lot of my comedy is that I just have a lot of traits that are, you know, stereotypically socially undesirable. Mm-hmm. I am overweight. I am autistic. I am a bit odd looking. And I think a lot of where my comedy comes from is the finding joy and finding the silver linings in otherwise socially undesirable traits, in loving the person you are and being able to exemplify that love to other people through comedy. because comedy is one place where absurdity, where socially undesirable aspects of oneself are not just seen, but appreciated and celebrated. I also do just come from a place where, you know, I do think that I was lucky not to be particularly attractive growing up. You know, as somebody who was socially delayed, I think that being attractive would have just made that worse, you know, because the thing about pretty privilege is that it's a double-edged sword.
3: Right.
2: It means that people are nicer to you, but that's because they want something from you.
3: Yep. So it sounds like a lot of your personal life has influenced the piece itself.
2: Huge amount. philosophically, I do think I'm, you know, I'm working up towards my first special. I'm hoping to record it in September or October. I view this as a run up to that.
3: Right.
2: And, you know, I think that one's first album, one's first special should very much be an introduction to you as a person.
3: Yeah. Yeah, I think so
2: that's
3: too.
2: What I'm
3: going
2: to do.
3: For sure. How long has this particular piece been in production? How long did you start writing this up and coming up with everything for this show?
2: So in some ways, I've been working on it since 2018. This is the body of work that I've created as a stand-up comic. Now, I do have more comedy than what I'm putting in here. This is mostly my earliest stuff with a few things that I have written more recently. But it's intended to be a compilation of my earliest work. When I started compiling it together, when I started making it into a more cohesive piece, with like an emotional through line. And that started, I think, 3 years ago. That's when I, when I said, you know what, I'm going to be applying to fringe festivals. I want my own special. And that's what I've been working on since then. So that's when I started compiling it together, refining it, and thinking about it as one cohesive piece rather than all these 5 minute bits that I developed across the years. I want to keep doing what I love. And I'm under the impression other people really like my stuff. And I'd like more of them to hear from me.
3: I think so too. Awesome. Is there anything else you wanted to add to this interview?
2: I just want to say to all the hot people of Calgary that you should come to my show Ugly Privilege and see how the other half lives.
1: That was a boss speaking with Jessica Pigeot of Ugly Privilege, which can be seen at the Calgary Fringe Festival. Tickets can be found at calgaryfringe.ca, and the shows all start this Friday. Coming up next, it's my interview with Colin Wolfe and his play called Lumber. What can you tell us about your play?
4: The play, the original inspiration is I thought about, like, men who, like you said, find solace or find whatever that is kind of in work or in like repetitive tasks. So that's me. I've always been like when I am chainsawing or when I'm work as a landscaper, like these repetitive tasks, I always found quite a lot of solace in them. And I started thinking about like work and wellness, and like, men's mental health, especially in a time where like, you know, we have a lot of like incel pipelines going on. People are going in a certain direction. And so I just thought it would be great to create a play where we explore like a man, a male character who's going through something, who's having these like stressful things happen in his life. He's kind of running away from his past. He's running to try to reinvent himself and be this new person. And I wanted to explore how, you know, you can't really get away from yourself, right? You can run away, but you're always you, and you're always there. So I wanted to create some kind of pathway for to explore that. And it's funny. We have puppets. We have a bunch of other, like, hilarious stuff going on in the play. But the crux of it is a journey about, like, finding belonging, finding purpose, and the way that helps improve your mental health. Yeah.
1: And because I'm guessing from talking to you that you do have specialized knowledge about felling trees and chopping up lumber with chainsaws, there's comedy as well as some technical aspects that a lot of people might not be aware of, I'm guessing.
4: 100%, yeah. Like, we have a chainsaw. We don't start it on stage for real, but we do have an actual chainsaw prop that's based on the saw that I use for my wood harvest company, because I also run a wood harvest company. That's one of the other side things I do. And so a lot of those experiences, setting up the company, the kind of like hijinks of new clients, the like challenges of going from like, oh, I'm chopping wood to heat my own home, to like, oh, this is something I'm doing for other people and I have clients that rely on me. So yeah, that's something that we pulled a lot from, like my real experiences, cutting trees down, and stuff like that. And you know, like, government offices are funny. You're trying to get your business license set up and it feels like you're in some kind of like ancient Greek myth, and the two people behind the counter are doing like two truths and a lie, and you can't quite figure out what's real. And so we took all of those moments, and we interspersed those like really funny, really kind of confusing sometimes government office moments, and intersperse them throughout the play. So it is really quite funny. And we also have scenes where we are recreating cutting down trees. So you're using audio and light effects as well as the chainsaw to do that. So it's, yeah, we cover quite a few interesting technical elements, from like puppets, you know, one actor playing multiple characters. We have reenactment stuff. Yeah, lots of really cool stuff going on.
1: Okay, so I'm liking this because it did mention, you know, that there's comedy and also therapy involved here. Yes, I was quite taken at when you mentioned the pipeline to incel aspect of this, especially coming from up north where you see that probably a lot more than I would in Calgary, that type of atmosphere. Is there some things that maybe you'd like to have us city folks know what it's like up there?
4: I think that's an interesting question, because I'm originally from Calgary and I've been in the Yukon for about 8 years now. And it's something where, like, it's different, but it's the same as far as the, like, challenges with, like, toxic masculinity. Or I think it's really similar. Just it's the access to resources, I'd say, that's different. Where, like, there's kind of people everywhere who are struggling with stuff in their life, and there's men everywhere, like, who have various levels of ways to manage that. And I think what's unique about places like the Yukon, or where we get really far north, is that there's fewer government resources, there's fewer supports, and sometimes the supports that are available, it's like, you cannot find solace in anonymity. Do you know what I mean? Like, I think that's the real difference. You can't find a therapist who doesn't know all the

0: more of that in the play where this character is going through this kind of stuff, and everyone notices that he's going through it, right? And I think that's something where that's another thing that's different, is that in a big city like Calgary, maybe people won't notice, but there are tons of these other supports available as far as resources, just by the scale of population in Calgary. So I think the play does really explore that difference in a way that I think is going to be really interesting for folks in Calgary. Because I know there's also always this curiosity about the North and like Gold Rush, and it's so rural and remote. But like a lot of the problems we have are the same, right? Like it's like people can't afford their rent. People get evicted. People lose their jobs, right? Like, this is the same kind of things that happen in Calgary, but it's just different parts are heightened because of this rural experience.
1: Give our listeners some little piece of niche knowledge about working with chainsaws or working with felling trees, maybe safety-wise, that maybe people don't know.
0: This, maybe it's not something people don't know, but I think it's kind of funny. So, like, I'm like a real PPE guy. I love personal protective equipment. I don't want to get cut with a chainsaw. So I'm a real, like, I wear the chainsaw pants. I have a vest that has the chainsaw material. I have the gauntlets that have chainsaw material. I have the gloves that have the chainsaw material. And I'll be out there in all that stuff. And then I see locals who are in a pair of jeans and a T-shirt. They're cutting down the same trees as me. And I think that's the thing where it's like people have all sorts of different levels of comfort around chainsaws, all sorts of different levels of comfort around anything like that. But I'm a real PPE guy, so I'm always of the mindset of like load up on personal protective equipment, load up on having a colleague there to help in case, you know, the tree goes away, you don't expect it, you don't see it. They can go, hey, run out of there, it's falling the wrong way. You know, so I think... Yeah, that might be something. I also know here in the Yukon, the tree cutting season is in the winter. So it's minus 40 most of the time when you're cutting trees and you're in waist-deep snow. So I find I'm shoveling snow out from the base of trees as much as I'm cutting trees. So I think that's a really interesting part in the Yukon specifically where it's really rural harvesting. It's a lot of it is like one guy in a chainsaw, not too much big equipment, and you're fighting, you know, 4 feet of snow the whole way.
1: Wow, thank you for painting the picture, and I'm looking forward to seeing the production.
0: Great, I'm looking forward to having you at it.
1: That was Colin Wolfe speaking about his play Lumber, which again starts this Friday, July 31st, at the Calgary Fringe Festival. Visit calgaryfringe.ca for tickets. And now for ArtsLink's first musical interlude of the month, Les Claypool's Of Fungi and Foe. I hope you'll enjoy Boonville Stomp.

0: From Les Claypool's 2009 album of Fungi and Foe, that was Baboonville Stomp. Coming up next on ArtsLink, it's Abbas's interview about the play John Jack Josie Juice.
1: My name's Josie Nixon. I'm a writer, performer, storyteller. That is my full-time job right now. And yeah.
2: Okay, how long have you been doing this for?
1: I've been storytelling for probably 8 years. Pretty light at the beginning of that. I just had really dipped my toe into it. Writing a lot more and performing, really finding like a theatrical performance style. Honing in on what my version of that is just for the last couple of years. So the clown stuff has come in the last couple of years, and the storytelling has really taken its shape as my style of storytelling. Is pretty narrative nonfiction, although dipping a little bit more into fiction as I write more and more. And that's been probably the last 2 or 3 years really leaning into that sort of writing. Previously, I was doing a lot of poetry and open mic poetry, things like that. And then the poems just got longer and longer and longer. And then at one of the poetry nights, somebody told me that I don't write poetry anymore. I'm just writing stories, and that I should just go to a storytelling event. That's the first time I did that.
2: Cool. Yeah, I also write poetry, and I'm also starting to get longer and longer, and I'm maybe going to write stories at one point. Anywho, yeah, that's cool. What was the inspiration for this piece, John Jack Josie Juice, if I'm saying that right?
1: Yeah, John Jack Josie Juice is a story of my life, so I guess the inspiration for it is the mirror in the bathroom, and that story has been something I've been telling in chunks, or I guess I've told in very small chunks, but never these particular pieces of the story. There's a lot of things in my life that feel really defined and in these chapters of experience. And John Jack Josie Juice is a representation of the chapters of my life. So the name I was born with was John, and then my nickname, it was Jack, and then I changed my name to Josie, and now the majority of people that I meet call me Juice. So this very clearly defined chapter of living, each having its own name, and honestly, each having its own distinct personality, relationship with the world, with myself, and really, the story talks about their perspectives on almost as if they were to get to meet each other, which from my experience, the chapters of my life meeting each other isn't necessarily like a very family gathering, happy atmosphere. It's a pretty intense moment of realization for these chapters.
2: Okay, well said. What do you hope to achieve, or what's your aim with this piece?
1: I want people to hear the stories of each of the characters, to reflect on probably their own demon, like their own haunted past, their own what's the weight that they carry with them. Something I've said for a long time with the work that I do primarily is that we're all fucked up, and you're not special because you're fucked up. Mm-hmm. You're special because of how you move through the world and how you move through those fucked up things. And with this show, I've kind of extended that mantra of I don't love you in spite of your demons. I love you because of your demons. Right. So I am these pieces of me, even if I'm not particularly proud of them Or do I feel like they were great people? No, not really. But they define a big part of my life. And this story is about connecting with them in a way that I hadn't previously.
2: So it sounds like a lot. Maybe this is a bit more of a serious piece
1: Oh,
2: because
1: yeah.
2: of society, but
1: Yes,
2: also,
1: it's a drama.
2: right.
1: I write. Last year, I came to Calgary Fringe with a show that won me a little award that they gave
2: Ooh.
1: to us called, I think I'm saying this right. It was the "We're All Fucked Up and That's Okay."
2: No, no.
1: And that sort of writing of intensity at the drama of it. I really like to write dramatic pieces that. It's a quite serious show. It's got humor in it, and if
2: Sure.
1: you don't laugh at the opportunities to laugh, it's a very intense hour for you.
2: Sounds like a mix of serious catharticness. Not that it's a real word, but
1: Yeah, cathartic and
2: cathartic.
1: nostalgic to some degree.
2: Cathartic. Sounds like it connects to, bigger themes and also reflects on your personal life, I guess, if I'm saying that fairly.
1: Yeah, one of the reviews we've gotten from Orlando was a sort of a magnifying glass on the cultural spectrum of the United States. So, not so different from a cultural spectrum in any country, but what is the experience of having my life, for instance, where I moved through these chapters that have really, really, really different opinions on the world and on myself. So it touches on some really big themes, and depending on how you attach to the story or how you attach to the characters, I think those themes are different for each person. What feels most potent?
2: For sure. What does the future look like for you? For the piece, for, yeah.
1: I won an award in Ottawa for best solo or outstanding solo performance. So I think that was sort of an experience to push me to realize that it can go a lot of places, and I can run this show for a while. And I think to me the show looks like an ongoing development. It's a really emotional piece for me as the performer and the writer. And that to me says it's going to transform a lot over the next few years, probably. And then this is really a first time acting, first solo show for me. So I think there's a hope that the growth with it is really potent and helps me connect with a greater pursuit in doing more fringe shows and more performance art, both locally and nationally.
0: That was Abbas's interview with Josie Nixon about John Jack Josie Juice. You can find tickets at calgaryfringe.ca. Don't forget to tune in at 8 p.m. for a different episode of ArtsLink coverage of the Calgary Fringe.
3: Can see, I think, shifting patterns in the interconnections of anti-Semitism, anti-Black racism, and misogyny spiraling together with Islamophobia, transphobia, anti-Asian racism. First, an important quote from Heschel reminding us of the importance of not despairing. Racism is an evil of tremendous power, but God's will transcends all powers. Surrender to despair is surrender to evil. It is important to feel anxiety. It is sinful to wallow in despair.
4: That's Doris Bergen, and this is Alternative Radio. I'm David Barsamyan. This edition of AR features Doris Bergen on anti-Semitism, anti-Black racism, and misogyny. Bigotry and hatred, fear and loathing are on the rise. Vulnerable groups are being targeted. It's happened before. Decades ago, speaking to the National Jewish Congress, Dr. Martin Luther King Jr. said, "My people were brought to America in chains. Your people were driven here to escape the chains fashioned for them in Europe. There are Hitlers loose in America today," King warned, "both in high and low places. As the tensions and bewilderment of economic problems become more severe, history's scapegoats, the Jews, will be joined by new scapegoats, the Negroes. The Hitlers will seek to divert people's minds and turn their frustrations and anger to the helpless, to the outnumbered," unquote. Our guest today is Doris Bergen. She's professor of Holocaust studies at the University of Toronto. She's the author of many books, including War and Genocide and the award-winning Between God and Hitler. She spoke at the University of Colorado at Boulder in February. And now, Doris Bergen.
3: It seems extra important to be marking these times designated for learning, for remembering, for aspiring together. They're not the same, but there are many asymmetries, but there are also many connections. And of course, this is the subject of my lecture today. The material is quite intense. Also, I have numerous connections I want to talk about. So I made a kind of roadmap that you can follow along throughout the lecture. So I'm going to get started right away with point one, which is my goal with this talk and more broadly. I'm trying, by addressing these topics together, anti-Semitism, anti-Black racism, and misogyny, to hold open the field of Holocaust studies in a time of crises, of divisions and disorientation, also within the field of Holocaust studies itself. Trying to hold open a practice of studying the Holocaust, of commemorating the Holocaust, that is capacious, that has room for multiple positions, that invites us to make many different connections. A way of studying the Holocaust that hears the cries of people in Gaza, bombarded, starving, that hears the cries of people here and now, suffering poverty, injustice, and cruelty. So an approach that's open to look and listen and learn. Being open also means being willing to change and willing to learn, to see other perspectives. And a wonderful example of that willingness to see other perspectives comes from W.E.B. Du Bois, African-American historian and public intellectual. In 1949, Du Bois reported on what he had learned from his visits to the site of the destroyed Jewish ghetto in Warsaw. So I'm going to read reader number one. "The result of these three visits, and particularly of my view of the Warsaw ghetto, was not so much clearer understanding of the Jewish problem in the world as it was a real and more complete understanding of the Negro problem. In the first place, the problem of slavery, emancipation, and caste in the United States was no longer in my mind a separate and unique thing, as I had so long conceived it. It was not even solely a matter of color and physical and racial characteristics, which was particularly a hard thing for me to learn, since for a lifetime, the color line had been a real and efficient cause of misery. It was not merely a matter of religion. No, the race problem in which I was interested cut across lines of color and physique and belief and status and was a matter of cultural patterns, perverted teaching, and human hate and prejudice, which reached all sorts of people and caused endless evil to all men. So that the ghetto of Warsaw helped me to emerge from a certain social provincialism into a broader conception of what the fight against race segregation, religious discrimination, and the oppression by wealth had to become if civilization was going to triumph and broaden in the world. That brings us already to the second point, layers of the current moments. 10 years ago in 2015, Holocaust Education Week in Toronto invited me to give a talk on the theme of the Holocaust and now. Preparing that lecture got me thinking about how the layers of what we often refer to as this current moment, a kind of euphemism, right, for the troubles and struggles around us, this current moment, how they shape the present. And there's so many different examples of current crises over that 10-year period. I just want to draw your attention to a few of them. Many of you have probably seen pictures from Charlottesville in August 2017, when white supremacists organized a violent rally against the removal of Confederate statues. As those events were occurring in Charlottesville, so many people contacted me, incredibly upset, to tell me they're shouting Nazi slogans. Jews will not replace us. Maybe many of you remember that. At the time, I was puzzled. Jews will not replace us is not a Nazi slogan. The Nazis had a lot of anti-Jewish slogans. That's not one of them. So I thought, where did this slogan come from? It did not take me long to discover that the slogan, in fact, comes from the anti-immigrant movement in Europe. And of course, the actual slogan is, you will not replace us. So what happened there? Well, I can't prove it, but I have a strong hunch that what happened is when you have columns of marching, shouting people waving a swastika flag and shouting a slogan that maybe people further back in the line didn't recognize, right? It wasn't that common of a slogan at this time. They heard, you will not replace us, but what they heard when they looked at the swastika was Jews will not replace us. This strange, you could say, almost mistake. It's like that child's game, right, where you whisper and then the next person repeats. I think revealed a really important truth, which is about the intertwining of anti-Black racism and anti-Semitism. A year later, 2018, was the shooting of Jews at Prayer in the Tree of Life Synagogue in Pittsburgh. Here, too, there was a connection, because that synagogue was a hub of refugee relief work. Since then, there have been so many moments of mass violence. Christchurch shootings of Muslims at the mosque in 2019, the murder of George Floyd, and on and on. We can see, I think, shifting patterns in the interconnections of anti-Semitism, anti-Black racism, and misogyny, spiraling together with Islamophobia, transphobia, anti-Asian racism. You could actually have a whole series of talks, anti-Semitism pushing and pulling, feeding and being fed by other racisms, each of them specific, each of them with its own history, but also linked. And I have to say, as a historian of the Holocaust, since October 7th, it has become harder to talk about these links, but I think it's all the more important that we do so. So this brings us already to part three, ideological linkages, or what I call anti-Semitism as glue. Clusters of hatred often get connected by familiar prejudices, and anti-Semitism often plays this role. And I think I can illustrate this most succinctly by this short passage from the manifesto of a German man who went during Yom Kippur in 2019 to try to shoot Jews in the synagogue in Halle, the German city of Halle. Again, many of you probably remember that he got there, but he couldn't get through. The security doors held. So he just turned around. He shot a woman passing in the street, went to a Turkish restaurant and shot someone there. And his manifesto included this statement, quote, I think the Holocaust never happened. Feminism is the cause of declining birth rates in the West. which acts as a scapegoat for mass immigration, and the root of all these problems is the Jew. Can you hear it, how it's all tied up in a package there, right? The anti-immigrant sentiment, which is code often for Islamophobia, for anti-Black racism, anti-Brown racism, the misogyny, and the anti-Semitism. Anti-Semitism, I think, lends itself to this kind of mixture because it has these qualities that seem to persist across time. I put their anti-Semitism as highly reactive, mixes together easily with other hatreds and prejudices. It's also very adaptive. It includes those vague categories that can always be made to fit, right? Like a conspiracy theory. If someone's like, yeah, but that's not what I see, the conspiracy is like, aha, that proves, right, that it's hiding. So it's very hard to argue against these adaptive forms of thinking. And it thrives on the contradictions. Jews as both strong and weak, impotent and lecherous, and so on. And by the way, these qualities, I think they characterize many, maybe all, persistent prejudices. I've been trying to find a good, like, image to kind of describe how anti-Semitism moves through time. It's not just always the same thing, always changing. I came up with this image of like a dust ball that moves around, you know, always gathering, but also maybe sometimes dropping off, changing shape, picking up from the environment around us. This nexus or these connections are not new, and you can find them spelled out in Hitler's Mein Kampf. I'm not going to read that passage out loud because you get enough, you know, publicity of that. But I just want to draw your attention to the way in which, in this passage in Mein Kampf, Hitler mobilizes sexual panic by drawing together two, you could say, reinforcing stereotypes. The stereotype of the Jewish dangerous man as the puppeteer, right, the string puller, and the stereotype of Black man as sexually dangerous, but somehow like tools or pawns. So yeah, you could see that nexus in which the misogyny is there too. Because in this way of thinking, it's women, including the women in the in-group, who are like the weak link, right, through which the so-called impurity is going to enter into society. So the weaponization of disgust, the use of sexualization of enemies, enemy men in particular, but also enemy women, it was a staple of Nazi anti-Jewish propaganda. You could see it in many images. And it also easily blurred into anti-Black, anti-Asian, and anti-communist prejudices. And this kind of blurring process, I think, is really illustrated by this poster. It's a wartime poster. And the words at the top say, "Onward, Christian soldiers," like from the familiar Protestant hymn. And underneath it says, this is what they look like, the Christian soldiers, showing pictures of Red Army men, again, you know, photographed in a way to make them look, to white Germans, kind of terrifyingly, you know, dark or Black, Asiatic. And this idea of the so-called bestial hordes, that's the language that also appears, again, mixes these stereotypes and reinforces them in that way. Poster also includes another maneuver that is really typical of not only Nazi propaganda, but many, many examples of like hate literature. And that is what I call inversion. That is accusing the enemy of the very crimes that people are committing themselves. And here, for example, underneath it says, you know, this is how they look, the Christian soldiers, they're bestial, murderous acts in Lviv, Riga, Vilno, and Dubno have filled the world with disgust and horror, or disgust and shock. All those places, Lviv, Riga, Vilno, Dubno, those were all places where the Germans had massacred huge numbers of Jews. And here, again, claiming the ground of victimhood for themselves, turning their own victims and targets into the supposed aggressors. Dealing with this kind of material raises many urgent questions, one of which we're actually confronting right now, which is, how do you analyze hateful material like the image you see there on the right without reproducing it, without giving it, right, some power or some force? That image comes from the Nazi propaganda paper Der Stürmer, depicting, of course, the Jewish man as sexual predator, drawing on Christian imagery, but also on images from lynching, right, of black men in the United States. Such depictions, both visual and verbal, are being used right now. Again, images like the one here, actually from Poland a couple years ago, depicting the sexuality of the other as a threat to white Christian ownership over women's bodies, to the position of white Christians at the top of the racial, national, ethnic, sexual hierarchies. So let's turn to point four, perceiving the links. Maybe this point is so obvious that I don't have to say it, but I'm going to say it all the same. You know, these kind of linkages are the easiest or most clearly seen by people on the receiving end of the targeted violence. You know, and again, it seems obvious, but I feel like it has to be said, and I want to explain a little bit some of the manifestations of that. So this point that the links are easiest to see for those at the receiving end, it really hit home for me last year. I went to visit the National Memorial for Peace and Justice in Montgomery, usually referred to the lynching memorial. I'm curious, anyone been there? Okay, excellent. It's amazing, right? Incredibly powerful. Like, it's those granite blocks, each of them carved with the name of someone who was killed by lynching. And by the way, I was surprised how many women were included there, maybe a third of the people. So the name of the person killed, the county, right, where the lynching, where the killing occurred, and the dates, the person's birth date and the date of their murder. Walking through that exhibit, I was struck by how often 1933, you know, the year Hitler came to power, how often 1933 showed up. When I got back to my desk, I checked, because you could look up, a lot of material's been gathered, it's incredible. And indeed, the number of lynchings of black people in the United States quadrupled between 1932 and 1933. So the year Hitler came to power in January, you have an increase of fourfold. Some of those lynchings, they were carried out by enormous mobs of white people. I just put some examples there. I just mentioned the first one in St. Joseph County, Missouri, a 7,000 strong mob of white people gathered to participate in and observe and document the hanging and burning of an 18-year-old man, Lloyd Warner, similar, extremely large public lynching murders. Is it a coincidence? Again, it's very difficult to prove, but African-American observers saw a link. For instance, the Howard University professor Kelly Miller wrote about, quote, the striking analogy between the legal manifestations of race prejudice against the Negro in America and the Jew in Germany. And other African-Americans, too, wrote about Nazi persecution of Jews and how they saw it linked to their own experience. They called out the Nazi violence and also called out the hypocrisy of white Americans. Were white people listening? It's hard to see in the sources, but it's important to note that one of the privileges of power is that systems of domination hide themselves from the people who benefit. This is why you need to listen to the people who are targeted. Wider, even global linkages were also observed at the time. The Martinican poet and politician Aimé Césaire, in 1945, just months after the war had ended, gave a speech in which he articulated these linkages with these words, which Matthew will read.
5: When I turn on my radio, when I hear that blacks have been lynched in America, I say that we have been lied to. Hitler is not dead. When I turn on my radio, when I learn that Jews have been insulted, mistreated, persecuted, I say that we have been lied to. Hitler is not dead. When finally I turn on my radio and hear that in Africa, forced labor has been inaugurated and legalized, I say that we have certainly been lied to. Hitler is not dead.
3: Thank you for that. The power of reversing the gaze, of looking not through the eyes of the perpetrators of violence, but through the eyes of the victims, is demonstrated in this passage from the Nobel laureate Toni Morrison, who analyzes the power dynamics of racism. And to read here, we have Maureen.
6: Don't you understand that the people who do this thing, who practice racism, are bereft? There is something distorted about the psyche. It's a huge waste, and it's a corruption, and it's a distortion. It's a profound neurosis that nobody examines for what it is. What are you without racism? Are you any good? Are you still strong? Still smart? Do you still like yourself? If you can only be tall because someone's on their knees, then you have a serious problem.
3: Thank you so much. That image of someone feeling tall because others are on their knees, I think brings us to the ubiquity of sexual violence in systems of domination, including in the Holocaust. And this idea of sexual violence as part of systems of domination, I think, is illustrated by this photograph taken by members of a German killing unit, a police battalion, with Jewish women literally on their knees as the men pose around them. In a way, this is a rape scene, even though the men still have their pants on. Rape was common also in the Holocaust, although it goes contrary to the image of Nazi, you know, Germans as somehow distanced from their victims. Many women's sources attest to the rape that they experienced at the hands of Germans, as in this example from Laura Valron, a Greek Jewish woman in Auschwitz. There's a lot of really exciting new scholarship in the field that analyzes the importance of sexual violence within Nazi systems of violence as a whole. And there's also really important work that shows the value of applying a comparative lens, of looking, in other words, at sexual violence in the Holocaust alongside other cases. The book on the right by Leon Fuji develops the concept of violent display through an analysis of lynchings, a concept that really is important in understanding how public displays of violence, including sexual violence and humiliation, function in genocide. Untangling this really horrible topic requires what I call reversing the gaze, looking not only through the eyes of perpetrators, but at them, looking back at them. And when I talk about this with my students, I like to use this image from the German Jewish artist Charlotte Solomon, who painted her kind of, you could say, recollection, but also image of the day Hitler came to power, showing the kind of both terrifying and somehow pathetic, right? Figures of that brown surge, almost like lemmings. I'd like to juxtapose that image by Solomon with the quote that we heard from Toni Morrison, "What are you without racism?" And those lines from the Jewish theologian Abraham Joshua Heschel, pointing out that racism is a sickness of the racist. Okay, so that brings us to our fifth point. Another way that anti-Semitism, anti-Black racism, and misogyny are linked is in the simple fact of people's lives and bodies, of the intersectional identities of people who might be at the same time Jewish and Black and female, for example. And there are many such intersecting identities, and I think they're quite instructive. So I just give a few examples. One is the example of Jews from North Africa. About 100,000 Jews lived in Tunisia, Algeria, Libya, and Morocco at the time of World War II. The Holocaust reached to those areas as well, although this chapter is usually neglected in Holocaust studies. There are few exceptions, but often this topic is left to the side. Now, many North African Jews would not have described themselves as Black, but that label was definitely used at the time by Germans who encountered them, and also by Ashkenazic Jews, Eastern European Jews who encountered them. Consider the fate of 2,000 Libyan Jews who were arrested, held in camps, first in Libya, then in Italy, then in Germany, some of them in Bergen-Belsen. The most detailed account of those 2,000 Libyan Jews that I know of comes from this book by Yossi Sukari, which is actually a novel, a work of fiction. Sukari's mother and grandmother were both among the Libyan Jews who were sent to Bergen-Belsen, but he didn't have enough information from them to write it in the form of a memoir, plus he's a novelist, so he used his imagination together with research, right, to tell that story. The main character of the book, Silvana, is based on Sukari's mother. Toward the very end of the book, Silvana, a prisoner in Bergen-Belsen camp, is raped, not by Germans, but by Dutch prisoners. In the novel, Sukari sums up her feeling of abandonment in this passage here, where she talks about how there was no one she could ask for help, not the other prisoners, not, quote, her white Jewish brothers, who treated her like an animal that had cunningly managed to invade their territory. At the very end of the book, when the camp is liberated, the liberated Jews sing Hatikva, and Silvana's character notes that, you know, quote, though she knew the words by heart, she couldn't sing with them. Only when she realized that the song was coming to an end did she join in, emphasizing her Arab accent so they would all know she too had been there.
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3: Another intersectional category is Black victims of Nazism, also not well integrated into studies of the field as a whole. The book by Clarence Lussain, Hitler's Black Victims, was published in 2002. Lussain, a professor at the time at Howard University, wrote a really interesting study, rarely cited or quoted by scholars in our field. Even more obscure is the book on the right, which is also fiction, written in the form of a novel by a French Martinican writer who, like Yossi Sukari, had just fragments of historical material that she wove into a novel using research and her imagination. That book tells the story based on a fragment of a diary that was found of a Martinican woman who was arrested by Nazi Germans and kept held as a prisoner in the women's camp of Ravensbrück. In the novel, the author imagines that the character drew resilience in the Nazi camp from imagining her own enslaved ancestors. This book was given to me by a friend who is Black and Jewish. I've never seen this book mentioned in Holocaust studies. Recently in the field, there's quite a bit of interest in this man, Joseph Nasi, an American citizen born in Suriname who spent 3 years in German camps. Nasi was arrested because he was an enemy alien, so-called, his American passport. And while in those camps, he created a visual diary of about 200 images, striking images of the conditions he experienced in a series of different German camps. A really interesting study of Joseph Nasi is included in the work of Sarah Castile, Black Lives Under Nazism. I've heard Professor Castile discuss this work a number of times And it's always been interesting to me that in a Holocaust studies audience, the thing people want to glom onto is the fact that Josef Nasi had some Jewish ancestry. His family had not practiced Judaism for three generations, but somehow that one fact seems to make him legible to those audiences. But then what happens about the rest of his experiences? Also important, I think, as an intersectional identity is the fate of Black Germans under Nazism. Again, there are scholars, Tina Kamp, Tiffany Florville, and others who are working on this extremely interesting topic, again, which connects in multiple ways with Jewish experiences. Just to give you an example, I have a segment here from an interview conducted with two Afro-German sisters who were teenagers in Nazi Germany. Interviewed in the 1980s, they recalled some of their experiences, and Alex will read it for us.
7: Times were getting hard. Mother had to look for a new apartment because as a Black man, father wouldn't have gotten one. We moved into a shabby three-room flat at the edge of town, and even one of those rooms we rented out. I was signed up at a middle school where I was well-received in the beginning. Some teachers remained neutral and friendly, but others made life very hard for me from 1933 on. Often when I came home from school, my mother would notice right away that something was wrong. What's happened? And then I would cry, she would cry, we'd hold each other tight. Oh, people are so crude to do that to a 14-year-old child. I had to take part in the course on race and had to listen to statements like, God made all whites and blacks, half-breeds come from the devil, or half-breeds can only inherit the bad characteristics of both races. The teacher made me go with them to the exhibit Race and Folk. At the exhibit, they showed, among other things, retouched photos of colored people in Munich, whom I knew, with filed down teeth and weird facial expressions. They also made me go along on a trip to see a ship, even though I didn't want to. After the trolley ride, we had to march behind the flag. Of course, I walked with my head down. We had barely gotten there when the teacher called me over, stuck car fare in my hand, and said that I had to go home. As a non-Aryan, you can't march with us behind the flag.
3: Thank you. There's also a lot of valuable scholarship being done right now on situating the Holocaust in a global context. Really interesting work on Africans and the Holocaust, on the impact of the Holocaust on African literature, for instance. But I want to focus here on this particular manifestation of connections having to do with the film Judgment at Nuremberg. Curious how many people have seen Judgment at Nuremberg? Okay, not too small. Excellent. So, you know, the film was released in 1961, rushed to, you know, be released to coincide with the Eichmann trial. But the television debut of the movie was only in March 1965. You know, in those days, they held the movies back, right, before they put them on TV. So the film was shown in America on American TV, March 1965. But unusually, ABC interrupted the programming with breaking news from Selma, Alabama. What was that breaking news? Of course, it was police and state troopers attacking marchers for Black voting rights, led by John Lewis and others. TV viewers were shocked when suddenly, instead of watching a film about the triumph of American democracy and justice, they were seeing beatings and violence. People were killed on that day, occurring in their own country. One of the strands in that film, Judgment at Nuremberg, involves the scene featuring Judy Garland. In that scene, Judy Garland plays a woman, based on a real person called Irene Zeiler, a woman who was sent to a German prison as a teenager because of involvement in a racial crime trial in 1935, Rassenschande. So the character that Garland plays, she was accused of having a sexual relationship with a German Jewish man. There was a trial in Nazi Germany. The Jewish man was executed and she was sent to prison. In the movie, post-war, an American tribunal hears the charges against the judge, right, who condemned that German Jewish man to death. The scene is incredibly intense. the German defense lawyer, screams at the Judy Garland character, you know, asking her to go back in time. Did you sit on his lap? While the American judges watch on. But think about the context. In 1965, sex, marriage between Black and white Americans was against the law in almost every single state. Anti-miscegenation laws in almost every single state. And across the country, intimate relations between Black and white Americans were extremely dangerous and perilous. So again, thinking about how these events like collide in the viewing of that film. Another sort of embodiment of this links of Black and Jewish lives and histories comes in the form of friendship. Depicted here is a very, I think, famous friendship between the Jewish theologian Abraham Joshua Heschel and Martin Luther King. Heschel marched with King at Selma and famously said, "My feet were praying." Both men recognized the profound solidarity embodied in their friendship and its significance. But there were also forces that threatened to pull them apart. In a 1958 speech to the American Jewish Congress, Martin Luther King articulated those forces, and Amy will read it.
8: "My people were brought to America in chains. Your people were driven here to escape the chains fashioned for them in Europe. Our unity is born of our common struggle for centuries, not only to rid ourselves of bondage, but to make oppression of any people by others an impossibility. There are Hitlers loose in America today, both in high and low places. As the tensions and bewilderment of economic problems become more severe, history's scapegoats, the Jews, will be joined by new scapegoats, the Negroes. The Hitlers will seek to divert people's minds and turn their frustrations and anger to the helpless, to the outnumbered. Then whether the Negro and Jew shall live in peace will depend upon how firmly they resist, how effectively they reach the minds of the decent Americans to halt this deadly diversion."
3: Thank you. Thank you for that reading. These links can be really inspiring, but they're not always welcomed. When Toni Morrison dedicated her novel Beloved to the 60 million, she was criticized as a Holocaust denier or minimizer. The American literature scholar Danielle Christmas explained that Morrison did not mean to displace Jews, but rather to join them. Christmas herself has done really interesting work on, you can see the title, Auschwitz and the Plantation, how those themes are intermingled in American literature. I once saw her give a talk on this subject on Zoom during COVID, where she pointed out that the American TV series Holocaust, which came out in 1978, drew heavily on the epic, the slavery epic from the year before, Roots. When she made that observation, the chat filled up with criticisms that she was appropriating the Holocaust, distorting it, that this comment was offensive and inappropriate. However, Christmas was pointing to something really quite significant, which is that the field of Holocaust owes a huge debt to African-American studies and to the civil rights movement, because it's precisely in that era that the study of the Holocaust emerged as a field in American history, and vocabulary like passing, like slave labor, even the whole way of thinking about race, these have come into the Holocaust field from African-American studies, not the other way around. I want to close this section with the obvious point that connecting the Holocaust, comparing to other cases of violence, is not something new, and it has served many purposes. I won't go through those all. I would say some of those purposes I find laudable, others not. But all of them attest to the universal claim and the universal significance of the Holocaust. So let me turn to the conclusion. I hope you won't be too disappointed that I don't really have a resounding conclusion to tie everything up, but rather some important quotations, reflections, and a call to keep thinking about the links, anti-Semitism, anti-Black racism, and misogyny. So first, an important quote from Heschel, again, just reminding us of the importance of not despairing. I'm going to read it. Racism is an evil of tremendous power, but God's will transcends all powers. Surrender to despair is surrender to evil. It is important to feel anxiety. It is sinful to wallow in despair. I want to also bring a challenge from another speaker who did not survive the Holocaust, Gustava Yaretzka, a Jewish writer in the Warsaw Ghetto, who used her last strength, she was murdered in Treblinka, to document the history of the destruction of her community for a future that she would not live to see. Matthew will read it for us.
5: The record must be hurled like a stone under history's wheel in order to stop it. One can lose all hopes except the one that the suffering and destruction of this war will make sense when they are looked at from a distant historical perspective, from suffering unparalleled in history, from bloody tears and bloody sweat. A chronicle of days of hell is being composed, which will help explain the historical reasons for why people came to think as they did and why regimes arose that caused such suffering.
3: Thank you. This is a real challenge to thinking about the power of history, right? Another, I think, challenge closer to home in time and place comes from James Baldwin, his 1985 book, The Evidence of Things Not Seen. Baldwin's analysis here, I think, is as incisive and relevant now as it was 40 years ago, calling us to find the courage to look and see what is going on, and Maureen will read it.
6: The cowardice of this time and place, this era, is nowhere more clearly revealed than in the perpetual attempt to make the public and social disaster the result or the issue of a single demented creature, or perhaps half a dozen such creatures, who have quite incomprehensibly gone off their rockers and who must be murdered or locked up. Thus, for example, these present days, to describe a person or group of persons,

0: and other conversation partners, they did not equate their experiences, but they focused on their common trauma and common loss. One of those common traumas was sexual abuse, which Leipziger, Arcand, and many other survivors of residential schools endured, both boys and girls. And for Nate Leipziger, the Holocaust survivor, talking and sharing that common experience of sexual abuse was incredibly emboldening. He never talked about it until his friendship with Ted Fontaine and Eugene Arcand. Thinking about commonalities made me sort of think about the commonalities that go below the surface, including the commonalities, you could say, of the grave, of bodies. A few years ago in Saskatchewan, where I come from in Western Canada, excavation of unmarked graves around a residential school site found human remains, a fragment of a jawbone of a child. You could see here that press release where the First Nations talk about that finding. I couldn't stop thinking about the words of a writer from the Holocaust period over the graves of murdered children, poisoned flowers grow. And to think about how the legacies of loss, the resilience that somehow is fought despite that legacy of loss, is shared across every case of human suffering and violence. From solidarity, from commonalities, it's a small step to solidarity. And here I want to draw attention to a poem, 2014 poem, by the Palestinian poet Nawwan Darwish, called Who Remembers the Armenians? Darwish took that title from Hitler's taunt in 1939 when Germany was about to invade Poland. Who remembers the Armenians? Like, we will have impunity like that. And to hear this poem, we have Aaron.
1: Who remembers the Armenians? I remember them, and I ride the nightmare bus with them each night. And my coffee this morning, I'm drinking it with them. You murderer, who remembers you?
0: Thank you. I want to end with one last quotation. This one not from someone famous or from a poet, not so eloquent, but rather from a woman who survived the Holocaust. She's from Bulgaria and reflects on what it might mean. With hesitancy, with self-consciousness, with uncertainty, but also with humanity. And Aaron will read this one for us as well.
1: I always wonder what it have been with me as a person, as a human being, if I didn't have a little bit of suffering in my life. Thank God we weren't killed and all that, but this helped me so much to become a human being. I know that today I cannot say about the blacks or to say the yellows. I cannot say anything because I know how deprived I felt when those in power were against me. So this maybe helped a little bit. I don't know. Maybe it's a crazy thing to say.
0: And that's the note I want to end on. This maybe helped a little bit. I don't know. Maybe it's a crazy thing to say. Thank you for your attention.
2: I honestly didn't grow up learning that much about the Holocaust. It's not something I'm proud of at all. It just didn't come from a great town. But wasn't Hitler's whole thing creating some sort of like superior race? And wouldn't that kind of be relevant to what you're speaking about?
0: I think this is like a simple way, people like, you know, the perfect race or whatever. There's more confusion around that idea. Much more, I guess, important is to think about that idea of dominance, because you could see like that propaganda of the perfect race and so on. But if you actually look at how Nazi programs of killing operated, you could see, you know, at the center, Jews being targeted, not because they were deemed imperfect or inferior, but because they were deemed to be supposedly the enemies of the Aryan race. And you also see that the first victims of mass killing were people with disabilities. And often people say, well, that was about making the perfect race. But again, scholars have really been working on this. Only certain kinds of people with disabilities were killed. So, for example, often people who were deemed useful for labor were allowed to stay alive. People who were deemed useless eaters were killed. So in addition to that idea of the so-called superior race, it's really about domination. What's the hallmark of a superior race? Hitler was a social Darwinist.

0: if you're not expanding in a social Darwinism view, you're being pushed back, right? And what allows expansion? Two things, soldiers and babies, which they kind of boil down to the same. So that idea of the superior race is less, I think what's often imagined is they wanted everyone to be blonde and blue-eyed. You know, there's all those jokes, right? What does a perfect Aryan look like? Slim like Goering, you know, who was a fat guy. Handsome like Himmler, very homely. Blonde like Hitler. Like, they even realize it doesn't make any sense. But the big thing is about power, domination, expansion. So almost the ideology of we're creating this perfect future is just like almost one of the tools in the package of, yeah, expansion, domination, a military state that is going to be, you know, controlling its neighbors, absorbing those deemed valuable, and eradicating those deemed worthless. So yeah, thanks for that.
1: Doris, can you chat about how your Mennonite background in Saskatchewan ties into your work?
0: You know, questions like that, they always make me a bit uncomfortable because I feel like being a scholar, it's not just about, I study this because that's who I am. I never was interested in Canadian history. Is that bad to say? I don't feel like because I'm Canadian, I had to study Canadian history. And yet it is an interesting question. So my background is Mennonite. It's not so much the religious background, but my parents were born in Soviet Union, Soviet Ukraine in the 1920s. They came to Canada as children. And I never wanted to study like my own family history or things like that. But you bring certain tools that almost allow you to do certain things because of your background. I spent 11 years in various Christian schools. And because of that, I learned a lot about like the Bible and stuff. So I could study military chaplains in a certain way because I understood certain things. And that's definitely linked to my background. Same with some aspects of the Holocaust. I didn't learn German at home from my parents, but my grandparents spoke like German, Russian, Ukrainian. I heard those, made it easier for me to learn that. So I think it's not like a straight on thing. I feel like, you know, oh, I'm a white person, so I have to study white people, or I'm a woman, so I have to study women. I feel like the great thing about scholarship is you can develop the tools to pursue the things that interest you, and the connections might not always be obvious. Nevertheless, I would say who you are doesn't shape, you know, what you do as a scholar directly, but it shapes kind of what you think about, what seems important to you. You know what I mean? What strikes you as significant or interesting? So that's what I would say. And then more specific, if anyone is interested in Mennonite history, there is a project I did together with Mark Jansen and a guy called John Thiessen called European Mennonites and the Holocaust. And it's actually really important thinking about the role of Mennonites, including as killers, which is kind of shocking to people who think Mennonites are pacifist. Thanks.
1: Do you have any idea about how to counter racism, misogyny, and anti-Semitism and scapegoating? And then she adds this caveat, reflecting the time kind of we live in, of the current administration. And then the comment is immediately challenged, again, reflecting the time we live in, by somebody who says, like, what are you talking about anti-Semitism of the current administration? They're certainly not anti-Semitic. So again, but the main point, of course, is like countering these things you're just so very eloquently analyzed.
0: If I had a really good answer to that question, you know, would I be like a professor, you know, at a university, whatever? I mean, this is the crucial question. And it seems to me it's the question that goes right back to us, right? It's like, how do you counter things? You try to recognize them. You try to see them. You try to listen to the people on the receiving end, right, of those threats and violence. And I think, you know, you try to find solidarity with others rather than thinking, oh, I'm only concerned about my own people or my own family or my own group. You try to find some solidarity. I feel like that is a really crucial point, some strength in numbers. But yeah, I think this is like the challenge for each of us, right? Looking out, like, what is the world around us right now? And how do we find the people we trust and our friends even if you do like something as basic as like helping one person, it could be a really concrete thing. So that's what I think. You got to find your allies and friends. Thanks to all of you for being here. Thank you.
2: 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Joe Ritchie is our general manager and editor. I'm David Barsamyan. Thank you for listening. We go out with Daniel Barenboim performing Beethoven's Waldstein Sonata.

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6: I'm Madeline Alakarillak, your host for Words and Culture on our Inuktitut language. I'm so sad to say that this is our last episode because it has been an absolute treat to be able to talk to amazing Inuit who are working hard in their own ways to keep our Inuit culture and language alive. I have also had the honor to listen to beautiful Indigenous languages in these series because as a people, we were colonized for so very long. But still, we have these amazing traditions that have continued because of the people, like all of our guests. So though it's my last episode, I'm so happy that you were able to hear our Ohausit.

0: is the voice of Beatrice Deer. She's an Inuk Mohawk singer-songwriter who grew up in Qaqtaq, Nunavik. Beatrice is also a seamstress, a podcast host, a mother. She's Jane of all trades, that one. Beatrice uses sobriety and healthy living as her means of leading by example. You could see her TikTok videos. They show us how she exercises every day. But it's through music that she and I met. That's years ago now. Fast forward. The day Beatrice came to visit my house in Montreal recently was a very busy day. It's really not uncommon for Inuit to just show up at your door. It was a very special visit this time in my house. Her panik, or her daughter, Aksangnak, also joined us. Aksangnak is a young traditional contemporary Inuk tattoo artist who is traveling all over Inuit Nunangat and blessing all kinds of us Inuit women with these markings. It's a revitalization of a part of our Inuit culture that was almost completely lost. So, coming up on Words and Culture later on, Aksangnak Deer will be adding to my traditional chin tattoos. But first, here I ask Beatrice, her mom, Ananga, what she thought about her daughter's pursuit.
1: Yeah, I'm so proud of my daughter, Aksangnak. Yeah, it took me by surprise at how strong she came to becoming this artist.
0: Describe what she's done to your face.
1: She has made me a chin line and cheek dots.
0: That's amazing.
1: Yes.
0: For our listeners that don't understand what these markings mean, what do they mean for you?
1: For me, it means taking back our identity. These traditional tattoo practices were stolen from us. When the missionaries started coming to our lands, they forbid anyone from practicing this ancient tradition. They abused their power. They told everyone that you will go to hell if you have tattoos. And, of course, Inuit being obedient and naive, fearfully obeyed this false doctrine. Mm-hmm. So for 100 years, Inuit stopped tattooing. I've never seen anyone with facial tattoos. I've seen many women with dots on their wrists that were an attempt at traditional tattooing.
0: Really?
1: Yes.
0: Wow.
1: So,
0: because they too had heard about it, but not witnessed any Inuit women with them?
1: Yes, yes. I think they have, like, our older elders have seen one or two elders when they were very young, and the elders were very old, and they weren't very exposed to that, and it was taboo to talk about tattoos. So for me, it means taking that back, taking back our identity and our womanhood, our place in our Inuit society. These were signs of beauty and strength and skill. So taking that pride back, that's what it means to me. And to have my daughter to bring this tradition back, in Nunavik specifically, because there aren't many Nunavik tattoo, not just Nunavik, in the Inuit region, there aren't that many hand poke traditional contemporary tattoo artists today.
0: Mm-hmm. I get people look at me and I forget why people are staring at me, and then realize, oh, I have chin tattoos.
1: Yeah.
0: What response do you get?
1: Most of the time it's positive.
0: Okay.
1: Sometimes, mostly online is where I get negative comments.
0: Really?
1: they don't come out and give me negative feedback face to face, but they're very brave online to say negative comments. But I mostly get positive. A lot of questions for sure, especially from non-Inuit and non-Indigenous people. Mm-hmm. Some are like very curious and they want a deeper answer or a more elaborate answer. And sometimes when I don't feel like it, I just say it just means that I'm an Inuk woman. Or when I feel like it, I'll elaborate more. Like for my chin tattoo, for example, I'll explain that girls got this chin line when they got their first menstruation. And this practice was taken away when colonizers came. I obviously didn't get it when I first got my period because we didn't practice this until the resurgence that we're living now.
2: Mm-hmm. How do you hold that responsibility in that revitalization of our Inuit culture? How, where does that come from for you?
1: I just live it. I do what I personally want to do. I don't do it for anyone externally. I find it beautiful. I find it, I just love the aesthetic of it and the meaning behind it. Mm-hmm. In when I look at the world globally, we are of a tiny fraction in the world population as Inuit. Mm-hmm. And for us to have our own identity, our own markings, our own songs and language and clothing, all these things make us who we are as a people. And to show that, represent that, gives me a sense of pride.
2: It's so beautiful. I feel that when we're walking and we don't even know the person, but we see their markings, immediately feel a connection. Do you
1: Sometimes? And the more, like, more and more we're seeing women, Inuit women with tattoos, when it was unheard of. And I find that the older generation really struggles with that. They really struggle with it. Like, it really bothers them. Some get really mad.
2: Lateral violence.
1: Lateral violence is so real in our people, in our communities, which is really too bad. It's really too bad because the other day I got a comment on my Facebook saying, what skills do you have? What Inuit knowledge do you have to have these tattoos? And for many years, I didn't respond. I let all these negative comments slide, tried to anyways. And throughout the years, it just accumulates. Like, being a public
2: figure
1: that I am, trying to be, try to keep class and composure and have a respectable image and being careful with what I say, which I've been doing all these years, but it's been too long that I just didn't respond. So now I'm starting to respond, and I try to do it carefully because I'm human. I'm human. These negative comments do get to me. And I don't know these people. And they don't, these people don't know me. And constantly trying to let it roll off like it's water on a rain jacket is tiring for me. So when someone who doesn't know me comments things like that, like, what knowledge do you have? What, basically saying, what right do you have to own these tattoos? First of all, I'm Inuk. I don't need to justify to you to have these markings. That alone makes me eligible. Perfect to have these tattoos. Second, I just said, I know a lot. I didn't comment like I'm Inuk. Like in that particular comment, I replied, I know a lot. Mm-hmm. Like
3: that's
1: sarcastically.
3: Yeah, that's
1: I know a lot. Like
3: you do too. I mean, like you mentioned off the top, you do everything.
1: It's so sad that our people have been colonized so much that they have taken on the colonizer's voice, because that's the record that they hear in their head. They've been brainwashed so much. How Inuk are you? Mm-hmm. How much do you know? Mm-hmm. Did you earn these markings? Mm-hmm. So we have to stop that. Mm-hmm. So it's beautiful to see Inuit men too, mm-hmm, getting traditional markings. Mm-hmm. Like you're Inuk. That's all you need. Yep.
2: True story.
1: Mm-hmm.
2: So having that in mind, how do you see us moving forward as Inuit into reclaiming so many things in our cultures? Obviously, we cannot reclaim everything that we lost as Inuit.
1: Yeah.
2: But this is definitely something that we've reclaimed.
1: Yeah.
2: Moving forward, how do you see the next generation?
1: We are so fortunate that we have knowledge keepers that are passionate about teaching. And we have to respect these teachers, record everything. Anthropologists, thankfully, recorded so much. That's how we know a lot about our culture, because of non-Inuit anthropologists who came to our lands and they recorded everything. They recorded as much as they could. And Inuit being an oral history keepers, they didn't have recording devices. They didn't have written material. They passed down knowledge through oral history, and that was key, and that is still key. In today's world, we have to try and record everything, preserve everything. We have to keep practicing our traditional knowledge, even if we're not certain on how to do certain things. Like, for example, I need to learn to master how to make gamik, sealskin boots, the traditional way. Mm-hmm. I've done it with a teacher a couple of times, and I'm insecure about it. But if I want to master it, I have to keep doing it. So whatever traditional knowledge that we know a little bit, we have to try and learn more and master it so that we can teach it to our younger ones, so we don't lose it in any of it. Yes, we have lost many things, but we still have a lot. And our elders are passing away, like one by one, just treasure troves of knowledge that they're taking with them, mm-hmm, to their graves. Mm-hmm. So we have to spend time with our elders, mm-hmm, learn from them, mm-hmm, not just about traditional knowledge, but about life in general.
2: And making friends with them.
1: Yeah.
2: They get lonely.
1: They get
2: And they
1: very
2: just wait
1: lonely.
2: For us to ask questions.
1: Yeah. And then, like, we wouldn't have any regrets, mm-hmm, if we spent time with them. Mm-hmm. And, they just want company too.
2: Yeah.
1: It doesn't need to be all day. Mm. Like,
2: Nakitu elders.
1: Nakitu elders, Montreal me.
2: We're looking for grannies in Montreal. If anybody knows of any, we want to visit.
1: Yeah.
2: Hi, Inuk Atikai. Hi, everyone. Welcome back to Words and Culture.
0: I can't believe it's my last episode. But it's a very special episode because we are talking about Kakinit and Tunnit. These are traditional Inuit tattoos. Once upon a time in Inuit culture, it was said that a woman's face was compared to a liver if her face did not have any tattoos on it. That's how common they were until we were forcefully told that it was evil to do so. So what once was used to beautify a woman's face and body is now being revitalized in our communities as a way to promote pride in our culture. In my interview with singer-songwriter Beatrice Deer, she explains how she even has the thigh tattoos. These are so that when your baby is being born, they are the first beautiful things that they see as they enter the world from the womb. So you see what I mean about how special these markings are? However, revitalization for us Inuit today means that the tattoos have both traditional but perhaps more personal meanings, because each region of Inuit Nunangat and Inuit Nunangat, Inuit country, Inuit lands, is very big. They had different meanings for their kakinit. Here, Beatrice explained that the talotik, or the line tattoo on her chin, marked a young woman's first menstrual experience. For me, however, the line is to mark the child I lost in January. My beautiful daughter Madeline passed away suddenly, and this is how I honored her beautiful life. Aksanik Deer is Beatrice's daughter. We are in the living room at my historic house in Quebec. The irony could not be more explosive. Because the house is facing Lake St. Louise, and it's just so beautiful. There is a lot going on in my house. Bannock is being made in the kitchen, and a very cute and curious little 8-year-old with cerebral palsy is racing around asking all kinds of questions as I lay on my green couch, my feet hanging on the back of the couch, and Arsenic is wearing her headlamp on her forehead with my head on her lap. And her ink and her handmade tools for traditional tattooing are right beside her. You know what though? It really feels like home here today, considering how far I am from home and considering all of the chatter. It feels at peace in my home today. Thank you for being here with me. As Arsenik tells me, she had wanted to help me remember my daughter by giving me my markings in honor of her life lived. My baby was just a couple of years older than Aksanik. What made you want to become a traditional hand poker tattooist?
4: I didn't know I wanted to be one. It was unexpected. Huvuk Johnston came to Montreal to do tattoos for Nunavik Sivunitsavut students. Mm-hmm. And my mom and I got an appointment with her outside of the school. So I got my temples done, my first face tattoos done by her, 4 days after my 20th birthday. She was gonna tattoo my mom's thighs the next day with Evie recording, like filming it.
2: Okay.
4: Evie Mark.
2: Yeah.
4: Huvuk asked if I wanted to come and watch, so I went to my mom's. It was kind of already late at night, and they already started her thighs. I think they were done with one thigh by the time I got there. And then when she was starting the other thigh, I watched her like prepare for it. Mm-hmm. And I was sitting beside her. My mom was on the table. Evie was filming. And Huvuk asked if I wanted to try. So immediately I wanted to and was excited and nervous at the same time.
2: Did you poke your own mother?
4: Yeah, she
2: your first time?
4: My first time.
2: Wow. Did it hurt, Mom?
3: Yeah.
2: Sorry. Keep going.
4: Huvuk told me to poke harder because I wasn't poking hard enough, okay. I think. So I did one line on her thigh.
2: On your mom's thigh?
4: Very first one.
2: Wow.
4: And then Huvuk continued the rest and finished that side. Mm-hmm. It was probably like midnight or almost midnight when she was done. So she cleaned up, and then Hovak said, I'll show you how I set up so you know how I do this, like how I set up and prepare. Mm-hmm. So I was like, okay. So I watched her, and she showed me how. And she showed me how to make the needle for the tattoo. Mm-hmm. And I asked her, like, why are you wasting a needle? You're not tattooing anymore. And then she said, you're going to tattoo me. So I got really nervous.
2: I just got goosebumps. Wow.
4: I was so nervous.
5: Hi.
2: Hi, Daddy. Hi.
4: I didn't expect it. So I did one line on her wrist, because she has a few lines on her wrist where her students or those people she taught had a tattoo, each did a line on her. So I did one on her. And after we were done, we cleaned up, and she told me to get like a container for all of her stuff to put in. And after I helped her clean up, I gave her the container, and she said, that's your starter kit. Wow. So I got to keep, like, the rest of her supplies, because she had to go back to Nova Scotia. She was living there at the time. Mm-hmm. She left the next day, and I started practicing on my best friends. They let me practice on them, but they were really nice. Like, they don't look like first...
2: beginner?
4: Yeah.
2: Because your mom did say that you are already an artist.
4: Yeah.
2: So this came naturally to you?
4: Sort of, yeah. But I had to learn a lot more than I did that night.
2: And so fast forward, how many traditional tattoos have you done, you think?
4: Maybe.
2: Or did you lose track?
4: I lost track, but I'm guessing maybe 200.
2: Already?
4: In almost 5 years. Wow. It's going to be 5 years in November.
2: That's amazing.
4: Yeah.
2: And you do know that this is a huge part of our revitalization, of our part of our culture that was lost.
4: I learned that when I was studying at Nunavik Sivanitsavut.
2: Yeah.
4: I didn't know that before. Evie was my teacher at the time, and she taught us, like, everything, what our people went through, about the markings and colonization. That's when I was 19. And before that, I didn't really know anything about our culture or traditions, and I was very unaware. And I didn't like my culture. I didn't like being Inuk before I learned that colonization and what our people went through, what our grandparents went through. Mm-hmm. Before that, I didn't want to be Inuk.
2: Really?
4: Until I learned, and I learned about the markings. Because before I knew, I was very, like, ignorant and unaware. I would say things like, I would never get a tattoo on the face. Mm-hmm. Like, it doesn't look good. But only when I learned, I started to find our culture and traditions and markings so beautiful. And I wanted it to be part of my life.
2: Who did your facial tattoos?
4: After I got my temples done, mm-hmm. Zor Gahauna from Iglulik, she did the two lines here on my chin. Mm-hmm. And after I added the dots on my chin, that was like a couple years later when I was brave enough to add the dots on my chin on myself with a mirror. And then I did my forehead.
2: By yourself?
4: With a mirror, yeah.
2: Wow.
4: And then I did, like, my temples mm-hmm. above Hovak's, like, above the ones Hovak did.
2: Okay.
4: Yeah.
2: Beautiful. Mm-hmm. And so now that you've tattooed so many Inuit women, almost over probably 200 in the last 5 years, how does it make you feel now when you walk around and see all the markings you have provided? Women who would have not otherwise... Because you're traveling all over the north, eh?
4: Yeah, it feels unreal. Mm-hmm. I still can't believe it sometimes, and I have the same feeling that I have every time after I finish a tattoo. I feel so much pride and joy and love for that person. Because with this work, it's pretty often that so many of our women go through heavy things, and they feel comfortable to share with me, and it's always healing for her, and I just feel so much love every time, and it really, sometimes I get so emotional out of love and joy.
2: Oh my God, for one thing, I've never done an interview upside down like this, laying on my head. 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I want to say thank you, Nakumi Pagit, Inwe Pekosivini to Halunganing. 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
2: And the reveal begins. Takatutimik. 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Wow. It looks complete now. It looks complete. I love it. Nakukme. All right. Well, to our listeners, I really look beautiful now. Nakumi, yay.
0: Well, thank you all for coming along this journey with me. Like I said at the beginning, there was a time when we were not allowed to have our traditional tattoos, and we almost lost this part of our very beautiful culture. Today, I could not imagine I would be able to share this experience with you on the radio, but I did. And I thank you for joining me. As our time on Words and Culture draws to a close, I want to share a final word with you. The word is Nakormik. Nakormik. Nakormik. Nakormik. Nakormik. Thank you to all of our guests. Nakormik to all of you who are making a difference in our communities as we come back to fill the seats we have long belonged in. Madeline Alakirella Wunga Inu Hatikai Inu Hatikitia Hatata Uhausivut Pikosivulu Anneriluit Pigunavili Martini Atsunai.
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10: 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My name is Nathan, and on the show this month, Abbas and I are going to continue our ArtsLink coverage of the Calgary Fringe Festival. 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Tickets can be found at calgaryfringe.ca. First up on the program, my interview with the creators of Ride or Die.
11: Hi, my name is Natalie Gifford, and I am the playwright and co-producer of Ride or Die.
12: Awesome. Hi, my name is Amanda Haggett, and I am the director and co-producer of Ride or Die.
10: Now, for those who may be unfamiliar with the term, what does Ride or Die mean, and how is your show built around that?
11: Ride or Die means someone that you can depend on no matter what. It doesn't matter what you're going to do. You just know that that person is going to be there for you. And it relates to our show because it's about two best friends and put in a very crazy situation with the hypothetical being, which is based on the hypothetical of, if your best friend came to you in the middle of the night and asked you to bury a body, no questions asked, would you do it? So it's really putting that ride or die question to the test. Are you willing to do this for me?
8: So you wrote this, and Amanda, you had to deal with the logistics of framing this scene. I really would like to get you to sort of reveal the cool thing that I found out about how your show is actually formatted here, because it takes place in Inglewood. People will know the Spalumbo's sausage store. It takes place in the parking lot. Can you go over why that is?
12: Yeah, so our show takes place in a parking lot because the audience is actually inside the van with the actors. So the actors are in the front two seats, so the driver's side and the passenger side, and then the audience members are in the back seat of the vehicle, and the audience is kind of the nucleus around which the show happens. So the show happens, obviously, in the front seat. The actors are in the front seat, talking, arguing, whatever that may be. But then at times they're also outside or in the trunk or different things like that. So the audience gets to be stationary, whereas the actors really move around them. It's a very immersive experience that way. And for us, we found in kind of thinking about the concept of this show that it really just heightened all of the senses for the audience to be able to be in the van and to just like experience this so up close. You don't often get to see like every little facial expression that an actor does in theater. That's usually quite a bit more of a film thing. But the really cool thing about what we have here is that the audience is so close, so they can see all those minute little details and all the practical effects that we have going on. So it's been a really interesting challenge to understand the logistics of the sight lines and the props and even just the effects that we have going on. But it really just makes the audience, from what I've heard and from my experience directing, it really just makes them feel like they're in the action with the actors, which is a really cool experience.
8: Looking at the logistic limitations of staging a play inside of a van, I'd like to ask you about the creative side of it, but also the logistical side, because you're only able to show it to five people at a time, and you have it playing three times a day. It's a 35-minute play. Mm-hmm. At what point was it decided that this is going to be the limitation inside the van with the audience?
11: That is such a good question. Yeah, not a big moneymaker if you only have five audience members at a time. But it actually, the show started with the idea of it being in a van. Originally, I wanted to do a site-specific show, originally for the Vancouver Fringe, which we were at last year. They were talking about their bring their own venue. And I was like, what if we just did it in a van? You know, that way the audience members are covered. And I actually had seen a production happen in a van before. I did a study abroad in London, and I went to a festival they had called the Vault Festival. And they had this really cool production where it all took place in a car, and it was one actor and three people, and they were in the car. And I thought that was such a unique experience, really proving the idea that theater can take place anywhere. It does not have to be in the conventions of a theater. It can be in a car. It can be outside. It can be in someone's room. Theater is everywhere and can be everywhere. So I was like, what if we just did a show in a van, and me, along with the collective that I'm in, the Craft and Bone Theater Collective, we were bouncing ideas, and I thought of the hypothetical of your best friend coming to you and be like, could you help me bury a dead body, no questions asked? And it was based on my best friend and I, one of our late night chats, just having this conversation, and the whole story kind of revolves around, or is inspired by me, my best friend and I. And the collective, we were like, wait, we like this idea. So that's how we then began writing it. And I would, you know, bring drafts to them and they would give me feedback. And then I wrote this whole play. And then it was, I went to Amanda because Amanda and I had worked prior just as actors, but I knew that Amanda was a fabulous director. And if anyone could do this, I knew she could. And I was like, what do you think of it being in a van? And she was like, I have some questions. But she brought it to life so beautifully, and I couldn't have asked for anyone else.
8: So, Amanda, thinking about how this is actually going to happen, I'm curious about how, well, for one thing, the audience comes to mind. As a prospective audience member, I'm thinking at first that, boy, that's a lot of pressure on us to sit with these actors. But also maybe because you're not in front of a whole bunch of other people, maybe that's an opportunity for someone to enjoy it with less cynicism or self-consciousness than you might. What do you think about that?
12: Yeah, that's a really interesting point. The comfortability of the audience was something that I really kept in mind throughout the entirety of the creative process, because it's very much, usually when you go and see a show, the actors are up on stage. They're a physical distance away from you. And I think in shrinking that distance down, but still respecting the audience's personal space, you allow yourself to be immersed in the production. It's less about thinking about, oh my gosh, I have only four other people around me and I have to now react and be here in this show. And it's more about actually like understanding that, oh, okay, no, this show starts essentially before we even get in the van. Like, the show is already rolling. So you don't even really have time as an audience member to think about the environment that you're in, because the show's already happening. And that was a very intentional choice to like not allow the audience to sit with that feeling of uncomfortability, but instead to allow them to have that open door of, okay, you know what? You're ready for an experience. Let's do it.
8: Jeez, this is fascinating. Okay, so I got to ask, you're only able to show this to about 125 people doing the math throughout your performances. For one thing, I'm wondering how, as an artist, are you able to make this something that is, I hate to use the phrase, economically viable?
12: Yeah, that's a really good question. Really good question. Mm-hmm. And it was something that Nat and I talked a lot about as co-producers, because we wanted to make sure that our actors and all of us as part of it felt like it was worth it financially, and that we didn't take advantage of anybody's time and creative energy. Natalie had a whole bunch of incredible ideas for fundraising and things like that to cover our costs. And, we're doing as much as we can with our like profit share and things like that to make sure that our artists feel that this is something that creatively can be worth their time, but also in terms of financially, because in this economy, we can't be paying artists nothing. We just can't be. So it was really important to us to make that financially viable for them.
11: We would love for everyone to come see our little show. It really speaks from the heart. If you've ever had a friend, a close friend, and you feel very, very closely with them, but you know, life and growing, you know, can sometimes get in the way, I really feel like this show can speak to you. It's really about coming into yourself as you get older and your friendships. And I am just really excited for people to see it.
8: That was Natalie Gifford and Amanda Haggard on Ride or Die. Just a reminder, tickets can be found at calgaryfringe.ca. And the shows start this Friday, July 31st. Coming up next, it's Abbas's interview with Steve Morton on The Late Great Mormon Queen.
13: The Late Great Mormon Drag Queen is based on the true story of Brigham Morris Young, also known as Madame Paterini. And Brigham Morris Young lived in Utah in the late 19th century, and he was the son of the second Mormon prophet, Brigham Young, and he also performed as a female impersonator at that time.
14: And what was the inspiration for picking this as a show, I guess?
13: The idea of this intrigues a lot of people when they hear about it. And of course, it intrigued me as well. I was raised Mormon, and I had started performing a show called Drag Me to the Opera. And so when I learned about Madame Paterini and being someone who was raised Mormon and a drag performer myself, I thought, well, maybe this is a great vehicle for me to write a show and a story about that.
14: For sure. Can you talk us through what it was like writing and creating the show? I believe you created this yourself.
13: Yeah, I'm the book writer, the composer, the lyricist, the costume designer, the director, everything.
14: Cool.
13: So I took a trip down to Utah to Brigham Young University. They
14: Right.
13: had a book, I believe it's called a brief biography of Brigham Morris Young? Because
14: uh-huh.
13: I wanted to learn more about this man's life and the context of what might have brought him to perform as a female impersonator. So I drove down and I read this little book. It was very, very brief. I've been able to do research online as well. And also I've continued to research that era to know if some of the things that I'm referencing in the show are historically accurate and chronologically correct. And so I started writing probably the end of 2024, maybe December, is when I might have written some of the first scenes. And then I wrote a good chunk in 2025. I set a goal for myself to just write for 3 months and then do a reading, and whatever I had done by that time, I'd have some friends come and read through the script. And then after that, I cut almost half of that or more and entered the Common Ground Festival. And in the Common Ground Festival, I presented a 1 hour reading of the show and the story. And that was in November of 2025. And then after the Common Ground Festival, I probably cut a third or so of that iteration and reworked and rewrote and edited the rest of it until it was an hour long presentation again. And then I staged it and rehearsed it. And right now I'm here performing it in Winnipeg at the Fringe here.
14: And how is that like?
13: It's been great. Yeah. Audiences have been receptive and enthusiastic. You know, people are, like I said, are obviously intrigued when they hear about a Mormon drag queen.
14: Right.
13: And, you know, people ask me after the show, even though it's on my posters and in my marketing materials that it's based on a true story, they again ask me after the show, is this a true story? And of course, I've filled in the gaps with fictional accounts of things to just tie things together.
14: Mm-hmm.
13: But yeah, it is based on a true story and people have been enjoying the show.
14: What are the challenges that have been with it so far?
13: Obviously, like creating, there's not a ton of information about the drag performances that Brigham Morris Young
14: right.
13: would do as Madame Paterini. We know one of his first performances in drag. We know one of his last performances in drag. And we know that in between that, the biography that his son wrote says that he would perform at like various events around Utah.
14: Mm-hmm.
13: So I've kind of just filled in the gaps around that with true life events that might have guided his actions throughout that span. Part of the challenge is like, how do I make a story out of an idea? Because really, we don't know what his feelings were around performing as a female impersonator. I mean, obviously, he enjoyed doing it.
14: Mm-hmm.
13: Obviously, he was dedicated enough to it to have been photographed as
14: mm-hmm.
13: his drag persona. We also know that because he was doing these performances, that he was accepted and celebrated within his community as a female impersonator. So trying to find what is the story and really the question for him, the character, you know, what is driving him and what is going to be the arc of the show was a challenge to create and discover.
14: For sure. What do you aim to achieve with this piece? What's your hope, your dream, your outcome? What do you want to do with this show?
13: My hope for this show is that it will open people's minds to being more accepting. Because, like I said, we can see from this man's history that he was accepted and celebrated as a female impersonator. And in our current society, there's still so much queer phobia, or hatred and phobia around expressions of queerness, and particularly from conservative religious minds. And the fact that this story happens in Utah in late 1800s just shows that a lot of our phobias and prejudices are just invented.
14: Right.
13: And we don't have to cling to these things that spur hatred and dismissal of other people's lived experiences. And so, yeah, generally,

0: having their heart and their mind opened.
1: For sure. Maybe you've already answered it somewhere, but what do you think the future looks like? What do you want? What are just culturally, like in terms of like the space around Mormonism and the church, or just future performing this piece? What do you have anything to say on that?
0: As far as the future of this piece itself, I see it could go in a number of directions. I feel like it could be expanded. Because there was so much that I cut from it, there are a lot of ways that it could be expanded into a larger work. I also think that it could be expanded to not be a solo show. I think it could be performed by a cast of like 5 or 6 people, depending on how it would evolve and what characters I kept in the show. So yeah, I think that it could be expanded to be larger. I think it could be expanded to be performed by more than one person. I also think because this isn't my personal story, that it could be a show that is licensed out to other theater companies if they wanted to produce it. So yeah, there's a lot of possibility and opportunity to continue to share this story.
1: For sure. Is there anything else you wanted to add before we close this interview?
0: I just want to encourage a lot of people to come see the show at the Fringe. Invite your friends who are members of the LDS Church. I think that they would enjoy it. And I think it's going to be a fun show for people to come enjoy.
2: That was Abbas's interview with Steve Morton on the late great Mormon Queen. Next on the program, and our final interview for the Calgary Fringe, calgaryfringe.ca for your tickets, is Jeff Hughes, otherwise known as the Macho Manitoban, and his play, Randy and Elizabeth, a Savage Love Story. Now, Macho Man, you're starting this
3: Oh,
2: Friday.
3: right there, the Macho Man. It's your first mistake right there. I am not the Macho Man. Clarification, I'm the Macho Manitoban. Maybe you weren't done. Forgive me for interrupting right there, but I am a tribute. Yeah, I'll give you a free pass on that one, Nathan. No problem. But watch your step right there. Now, just for the listeners in Radio Land, indeed, Randy Macho Man Savage is the inspiration for who you're talking to when you're talking to the Macho Manitoban. Yeah, from Winnipeg, Manitoba, I am your neighbor a couple of provinces to the east, but I have to confess, I am not the Macho Man himself. He's looking down, and I hope that he approves of the tribute. You understand?
2: No, I do. I apologize. I really do want to get the lines clear here so we can try and have a good
3: Yeah,
2: time.
3: that's right. Macho Manitoban. Yeah. You're an Albertan, I'm a Manitoban, and we won't discuss what lies in between.
2: But you are heading our way. You're going to be starting at the Calgary Fringe Festival, doing your show on Friday, July 31st, this Friday. I got to ask, Macho Man, he was the most fun of the wrestlers. Could you tell us about why Macho Man? Why him of all the wrestlers?
3: I think that what people related to about Randy Savage, was that electric personality. He could go from hot to cold, 0 to 60, yeah, in less than 3 seconds flat. Like that. And everybody wanted to see the Macho Man get humbled. That's how we got the attention of the world, by being a bully. In order to sell tickets in professional wrestling, you have to give the audience a reason to show up and buy that precious ticket. Yeah. And the ticket purchasing prerogative was, because Randy was a jerk and people wanted to see him get beat up. And that's how it started. But then they started to enjoy Randy's shtick. And as Randy started to get the cheers, he was less of a jerk until he actually made that transition to a baby face. His costumery was also a key part of Randy's appeal. The sequins, yeah, and the feathers, the cowboy hats, the tassels. He shared a designer with Jimi Hendrix. How about that?
2: No kidding. I did not know that.
3: Uh-huh.
2: As he went from a heel to a baby face, your show is called Randy and Elizabeth.

0: Elizabeth, A Savage Love Story. I guess I have some memory of Elizabeth, but I was too young to really see her in her prime. So was she what tamed Randy?
1: She was the beauty behind the savage beast, a brunette Southern belle named Elizabeth Hewlett. And she was definitely the better half of the package deal, that's for sure. And the two of them were married in real life, but Randy had to be rude to sell tickets, and so that's what he did. He would point fingers, he would bark orders, and if Elizabeth got flowers, Randy would grab them and smash them. He would even hide behind Elizabeth. What a coward, how about that? But it was all a work. In real life, Randy would take a bullet for his bride right there, yeah.
0: So where did this story come from? What is it that you want to tell to the audience with your story, Randy and Elizabeth, A Savage Love Story?
1: Well, there's a couple of morals to the story, and there's a bit of a warning. I got to tell you, be careful when you meet your heroes, because I met the Macho Man, in real life. I went up to him face to face, and it didn't go so hot. You'll have to come and see the show to understand how I picked myself up and recovered from a stumble. Because let me tell you, it's quite the stumble when your hero turns his back on you.
0: And people have the chance to check that out at visiting calgaryfringe.ca. Tickets for Randy and Elizabeth, A Savage Love Story, can be found there. And the show starts this Friday, July 31st.
1: So it does focus on the romantic storyline of Randy and his real wife Elizabeth, but it does fold in these true stories of me meeting Randy Savage. I also met Hulk Hogan in real life. And again, be careful when you meet your heroes, because it may not go the way you would like.
0: One-person shows are fantastic. I can't imagine the steel it must take for someone to get in front of an audience, and it's just you, no safety net. Is this something that you've been doing for a long time?
1: It runs through my blood, The one-man show is not necessarily the way I always do things, but in this case, it wasn't particularly conducive to include other people. I thought about perhaps having an actress play Elizabeth, but the show is storytelling. It's not actually a two-hander play. It is a relation of the true relationship between Randy and Elizabeth. And instead of acting it out, I tell you all about it. However, I've been told that I bear more than a passing resemblance to the Macho Man. And my website, The Macho Manitoban, is where you can go and look at some pictures of my tribute, my homage to Randy Savage. And also, that's where you can book me for Macho Grams. I do birthday parties, wedding socials. Heck, I'll even coach the baseball team,
0: You are the cream of the crop when it comes to Macho Man impersonators, absolutely.
1: Yeah, number one. Yeah, you got that right. And I'm going to prove it to Calgary. I'm coming to this town of the Stampede, the town of Bret the Hitman Hart, and I'm going to break some hearts with my savage love story. But I promise to put them all back together again. Just like Humpty Dumpty on the wall.
0: Macho Manitoban, thank you very much for speaking to us here at ArtsLink today.
1: Well, Nathan, it's been a pleasure, and I'm looking forward to the mega power handshake electricity exchange.
0: Me too.
1: Don't worry. I promise you'll survive. No problem.
0: Here's some Les Claypool.

I was 48. Was I 50? The years, they blend now. Painstaking dullness. The boredom carries over into my memory. It's hard to recall anything but her and that fateful day at CJSW 90.9 FM. An exuberant existence with the one that I love most. Whom I cannot care for any longer. For she has been lost by living bees. I was being awarded a grand honor here on Treaty 7 land, University of Calgary. But I've far forgotten the title. Dreary blue rain peened in the sky, much like a reflection of the ocean at midnight. She sat, tempting me. I starved myself for this moment for her. She wore loafers made from rye and had a decadent complexion of flesh. The leafy green dress topped with the red colored pearls and red onion earrings. Oh, my mouth

的是你这一问讯。

Hello， 你听见 Canto Stars 喺 CJS 90.9 FM Radio。头先你听系陈奕迅，歌名系叫做 Lies， and it's from the Fear and Dreams Live Album。And before that was Sea of Star with 音乐殖民地 a concert from 2021 live from the Sea of Star 集合吧。演唱会2021年 live album， and before that was 郭富城嘅有效日子系武林正选演唱会2007、2008嘅唱碟。而家系8:17，下一首歌系 Diamond Heart by FIR， here goes。

Hello， 你听见 Candle Stars 喺 CJS 29.9 FM Radio。That was Bobby Chen with Just a Year. He's a Taiwanese artist, and the album is Neither Here Nor There. Before that was Sandglass by GM from the album I Am Gloria, and she is having a great concert year tour that made headlines. So yeah. And before that was Diamond Heart by F.I.R. Her and is from self-titled, the album of the same name, Diamond Heart. And so yeah, 8:31 a.m. More music next. This next song is Kelly Kwong, and the song title is 한창 라오라오 데 포저네 Kelly Kwong, Multiverse of DMI 40th Anniversary Album. So yeah, here it goes.

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And before that was Huang Wu with Ye, Ha Ye Ji Hao. Hi, 2021的唱片 叫做《新春发展》. Okay, so it's 8:54 a.m. And so we're close to the end of the program. And one last song, if you want to listen back to the episode, visit www.cjsw.com/cantlestars. And you'll find the playlist and previous episodes there. The next song is Too Late, The Most Important Thing, which is a medley from the live album by Hibuten, from the album If Only Hibuten. Here goes.

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1: Here we are again. Yes, we've come far, but it's not the end.

Hello, listeners. We just heard Ella Grace, Here We Are Again. You're listening to CJSW 90.9 FM, broadcasting in Calgary on Treaty 7 territory and Métis Nation of Alberta Region 3. My name is Jules, and I'm filling in on the program today, but don't worry, I've got a bunch of great tunes that I've been waiting to share with you and CJSW. In our time together here, we'll start with some slower stuff like we just heard, and eventually we're going to make our way through a few genres. I hope you like it. Up next, we have a Canadian band, Safe as Houses. They're from Kitchener, Ontario, and I found their stuff on SoundCloud if you do like them. This is Safe as Houses, Alive.

That track was The Yawpers, Man as Ghost. The band actually started to form when two of the members played together at the only speakeasy in Boulder, Colorado. You might be thinking, The Yawpers, that's a little bit of a quirky name, and the band's name is a nod to Walt Whitman's Leaves of Grass. The quote that they took it from is, "I sound my barbaric yawp over the roofs of the world." So that's pretty cool, pretty easy listening. The next set that I have for us is rock going into folk. So we're going to hear Nick Shattuck, and he's kind of like Kaleo, kind of not. He's like blues rock, gravelly, country western kind of feel. See if you agree with me. This is Nick Shattuck, The Stars.

That was Jordan Mekampa, Saint. It's a great song to sing along to, too. Saint is very personal to him. He said in an interview it was definitely one of those songs he didn't realize how much he'd actually been through in terms of his own battle with faith, morality, and doing the right thing. He often feels like a lonely traveler, one of the lyrics, still trying to figure out his own path in life, and that's something he knows a lot of people often feel like. So he wanted to explore that path a little further with the song. Before that one, we heard Jessa Rae, Milk and Honey, and starting off that little set there was Nick Shattuck, The Stars. If you guys are just tuning in now, I'm Jules. I'm filling in here on the program today. Hopefully you're liking the track so far. Next, I'm going to get us into a little bit more folky tunes. I'm going to play Sasky. She's a New Zealander. They always have like the best accent when I was visiting. They were just the nicest people. Highly recommend it if you can go. She's kind of pop, but soft folk. She's really cool. This is Sasky with Alaska on CJSW 90.9 FM.

that track was Chic Shock by Sarah Dufour. She's Canadian, she's from Montreal, and she actually sounds similar to another Montreal artist, Lisa LeBlanc. They both have amazing rock banjo tunes, and I bet they would be amazing in a show. Before that track, we heard Hold by St. Clair. That track had killer violin. Before that one, topping off the set was Sasky Alaska. Next, we're going to move on to a local artist called Thomas Thomas. They have a couple shows here and there in Calgary. And this track we're going to hear is called If I Was a Ghost, here on CJSW 90.9 FM.

That was PUP, see you at your funeral. So PUP is apparently an abbreviation for pathetic use of potential. What an amazing name. All right, before that one, we heard Fields, spelled F-E-E-L-D-S, with Colorblind. And topping off that set was Thomas Thomas, If I Was a Ghost, Calgary's own Thomas Thomas. Next, we're going to move on to a little bit of rock and kind of synth, just because that's kind of the way I'm feeling today. Hopefully you're enjoying the show so far. If you are just tuning in now, you are tuned in to CJSW 90.9 FM. My name is Jules. I'm just filling in for today. So next we're going to hear a band from Chicago. They're called Pixel Grip, and this is their track, Can't Compete.

And that was The Dream by Rich O'Coin. Before that one, we heard Trist or TRST with Control Me. And before that one, starting off the set, was Pixel Grip Can't Compete. I'm Jules. 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Hopefully you're having as much fun as I am checking out these tracks. Next, we're going to move on to Zachary Knowles, Slow Down My Thoughts. I couldn't find too much info on this guy. He's really cool. He has an amazing voice, really cool track. Once I heard it, I just couldn't stop playing it. Hopefully you like it too. This is Zachary Knowles.

Calgary's own Beach Season there with their track Hurt You. Little fun fact, when they were first getting a little bit big, I was able to interview them when I used to have a show, and I've been following them ever since. They've been getting bigger and bigger, doing more and more things, and just doing so many cool sets at their live show. So if you get the opportunity to go and check them out, I definitely recommend it. Before Beach Season, we heard Zachary Knowles with Slow Down My Thoughts. Next, we're going to move on to some electronic stuff, kind of moving into a little bit of hip-hop. So we're going to hear a young guy. He's in his late teens, 18, 19, around there. He has a great voice. It's just really chill. So just lay back, relax, and listen to Noah Mack, Soliloquy, here on CJSW 90.9 FM.

time? Do you again? See you again? Can I see you one more time? Do you again?

0: Crooked Colors there featuring Ivan Ooze. I hope you get it. They're a little bit electronic, a little bit hip hop. They're all great. They're from Australia, and here's just a little info. We will be hearing some more Australian tunes a little bit later in the show. In the middle there, we heard Jetta Mephisto, one of my favorite tracks right now. And starting off that set was Noah Mack, Soliloquy. Hopefully you're liking the show so far. My name is Jules, and I'm just filling in here on CJSW 90.9 FM. And next, we're going to move into a little bit of hip-hop, kind of darker tones. We're going to hear from Former Boy, and this is their track, Talking Treasure.
1: This is so crazy. I feel like there's still even more to uncover.

But stay out of trouble, stay out of prison. They want us in jail in a cycle of bad decisions. It got us tripping and speaking like we straight out of Britain. There's power in the language and strength in tradition. Try speaking to the elders and you'll find out what is missing. The only way we get better is by knowledge itself. Until then, what good are we to anyone else? I took my ass from the hood and placed myself in the burn.

That was Behold a Pale Horse by Stoic. They're Canadian and from Toronto, and I found on their website this little blurb that they had on there. It says, in 2042, Earth becomes uninhabitable and humans are forced to evacuate. Some refuse, most of them indigenous, and move underground. Their descendants survive into the distant future, anchored by ancient knowledge and practice. It is in this distant future that we meet Stoic, a group of indigenous artists and warriors. Before that one, we heard Former Boy, Talking Treasure. If you're just tuning in now, you're listening to CJSW 90.9 FM, broadcasting in Calgary on Treaty 7 territory and Métis Nation of Alberta Region 3. I'm Jules. I'm filling in today, and hopefully you're having as much fun as I am. Next, we're going to move into a hip-hop set. I'm going to play Mo Mershuri, Come Again, and he's actually one of the founders of the West Coast hip-hop group Sweatshop Union. So if that name sounds familiar, it's because he's from Sweatshop. Here is Come Again on CJSW 90.9 FM.

That was Mo Moshiri, Come Again. This next track is called The King is Dead by The Herd, but I am going to give you a warning. It is explicit, so if you don't want to hear any profanity, tune your radios down for the next little bit here. Here is The Herd.

That was The King Is Dead by The Herd. They're an Australian hip-hop group, much like the next group we're going to hear. Australian hip-hop is pretty special because not only is it catchy and dancing and fun, but sometimes they talk about real issues too. So the next group we're going to hear is called Bliss and Esso. I've been fortunate enough to go see them a couple times live, and if you do have the chance and you like their music, definitely check them out. They always have a good show. So this next song is called Dopamine. And it goes out to all those people out there that are struggling and also those supports. So all those friends, family members, hotlines, this one's for you guys. Just so you do know, this does have profanity in it, does have explicit words. So if you don't want to hear it, just tune your radios down for a couple minutes.

That was Dopamine featuring Thief by Bliss and Esso. Not one of their most upbeat tracks, but it's still really good. And if you like that one, I definitely recommend checking out their other stuff. We're still going to continue with one more hip hop track. I'm going to play Grizz Cruise Control. This one has profanity in it as well. I'm sorry if you're not a fan. Just turn those radios down and...

What a great track. That one's one of my most recent favorites. That was Cruise Control by Grizz. I never really appreciated the functionality of Cruise Control until I ended up in Australia and there were like 12-hour drives, and Cruise Control definitely came in handy. Next, we're going to move on to a little bit of rock pop. We're going to hear Reese Lewis here, Wish I Was Sober, on 90.9 FM CJSW.

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Hi, hello, hello, hello, hi, bonjour, and goodbye. This is the 2 and 2 8 5 show as part of the New Horizons slot here on CJSW Afternoons at 1. My name is Reed Blakely, and this is the last show of this current run of the show. The New Horizons slot is meant for emerging or re-emerging hosts, of which I am one, but the slots only last 8 weeks, so next week you will have somebody else hosting. Hopefully, the 2 and 2 8 5 show will come back, but that is at the discretion of people, not entirely me. So I have a special playlist set up. Oh, I have a special playlist set up for every show. I plan it ahead of time, but this one's extra, extra special. And if I sound out of breath right now, it is because there is an insane traffic jam heading into U of C campus. That's where we're broadcasting from, by the way, the University of Calgary, in what some call Mokensis here on Treaty 7 land, and it is move-in day for the dorms. So I was stuck on the bus for like a good 5-10 minutes at the intersection, the crosswalk leading into campus, and I eventually just got the bus driver to just open the doors at the crosswalk and let me off, and I walked here and partially ran here. So I am out of shape. But you know who is not out of shape is Kiwi Jr., a Canadian band. They have a new album out called Blowin' Up on K Records, the famous record label started by Calvin Johnson of Beat Happenin', and home to lots of other bands, both past and present. And we're going to hear the title track, Blowin' Up, and then the track Pure Michigan. The format of the show, as always, is two tracks by one artist, two tracks by another that share a connection of some sort, except for this set. The two artists in this set have nothing to do with each other. I just enjoy both of their records and want to present them to you. So that on my last show of this run, that is the one rule I will break because I can. Here is Kiwi Jr. with Blowin' Up here on the 2 and 2 8 5 show on CJSW 90.9 FM.

All right, perhaps that is enough of that. That was the band O'Ruglies, a truly awful, awful, horrible group from Calgary, Boness specifically, whose perhaps only redeeming quality is that they are emphatically not the Sour Patch Men. In fact, they emphatically hate the Sour Patch Men and are not them. This is from their new album, 5-4 Waltzes. We heard the songs, if you can even call them that, Chris Topher, the Military Gopher, and Lil Piece of Poo, which is what they would like to throw at any member of the Sour Patch Men. And before that, Kiwi Jr. from their new album, Blowin' Up, which just came out on K Records. We heard the tracks Blowin' Up, and then after that, Pure Michigan. Big fan of Kiwi Jr. In contrast, you are listening to the last edition for at least a little while of the 2 and 285 show here in the New Horizons slot on CJSW 90.9 FM out of what some call Mokinsis, specifically the University of Calgary. Please stay tuned after the show, though, because on Off the Map, we have a live session coming up from Jade. I am looking at them setting up through the window right now. Hopefully they were not too affected by the just insane traffic jam coming into Mac Hall here that nearly derailed the show here. I have been informed as of this morning that tonight Soul Asylum are playing a show at the Arrowhead. I'm not going to play Soul Asylum, but I'm going to play a contemporary band of theirs that you may like. If you like Soul Asylum, also from the Minneapolis scene of the 80s and early 90s, so they didn't really blow up until the early 90s, Soul Asylum didn't. This is The Replacements from their debut album, Sorry Ma, I Forgot to Take Out the Trash, I Bought a Headache, and then something else from The Replacements. Here you go, on CJSW 90.9 FM, this is the 2 and 2 Ain't 5 Show.

Oh, man, he's still got it. And he has to, because he's the only one left alive, I think. That was Mickey Dolenz of the Monkees from his semi-recent solo EP, Dolenz Sings R.E.M., and that was, in fact, him singing R.E.M. That was a cover version of Radio Free Europe. Took a few liberties there with the format. And then before that, Mickey Dolenz with Terry, which is a cover of Paul Westerberg of The Replacements from his one track. So it was 49-minute long single track album that he released digitally in 2008 called 49 Minutes of Your Time Slash Life. And the opening track was Terry, Who You Gonna Marry? And Mickey Dolenz recently covered that. And it's a big, big deal. And then before that, Paul Westerberg of The Replacements and the rest of The Replacements with him with a version of Can't Hardly Wait that was intended for the album Tim before it was re-recorded for Pleased to Meet Me, which is where it actually appeared. And then before that, I Bought a Headache, which actually did appear on their debut album, Sorry Ma, I Forgot to Take Out the Trash. And that is one of the sets here that's going out to my dad who's listening here, big Replacements fan. Don't know if he's as big of a Mickey Dolenz fan, but I will ask him later. You were listening to the 2 and 285 show here on CJSW 90.9 FM, last one of this New Horizons run before potentially starting at some point later. I don't know. But we will make the most of it here. We are coming up into a new set here. Two tracks by Brett Newsky and two tracks by Nada Surf. So the first track is Brett Newsky featuring Matthew Cause of Nada Surf. This is a track called Chemicals. Then we'll hear one featuring Stephen Page, and then we'll hear Nada Surf in their full glory. This is the 2 and 285 show on CJSW 90.9 FM. If you want to text me in the booth and flatter me in some way, or perhaps shame me or scold me for something, it is 403-220-3991. Here's Newsky and Matthew Cause. Here it is. Click.

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from September 11th to 13th, you want to be in Edmonton for the 5th annual Purple City Fest. 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synth-pop starlet Desire, iconic Canadian artist, actress, musician, and director Sukyin Lee, New York Death City rockers Bambara, feminist hardcore from Baltimore, War on Women, Canadian alt country from Deep Dark Woods, and rare performances from local legends The Wet Secrets and Calvin Love. 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

Not a Surf with Whose Authority off of their album Lucky. And before that, Not a Surf again with the track The Blankest Year off of their album The Weight is a Gift. And before that, Brett Newsky. The one right before that was I Should Have Listened to Ferris Bueller featuring Stephen Page of Bare Naked Ladies, formerly of Bare Naked Ladies. And before that, Chemicals featuring Matthew Cause of Not a Surf. That is the connection. That is what you came to listen to, I'm sure, unless you just are flicking around the dial and you're like, oh, that sounds good. Either way, I'm happy that you're here. This is the 2 and 2 Ain't 5 show here on CJSW 90.9 FM. My name is Reed Blakely. This is the last show I'm going to be doing in this slot. Hopefully, I will be back at some point in the future on the CJSW airwaves. I've been here since 2008. On and off. And actually, the Mickey Dolenz track, Terry, that I played earlier, that was one of the first things I remember playing on the radio the first time I got a chance to do so. I show trained with a guy named Doug Horner what was the name of his show? I'm blanking on the name of his show, but this was back in 2008. I was like 15 going on 16. It's crazy. And now I'm 33, and that's horrifying. We are coming up to the last batch of songs here on the 2 and 2 Ain't 5 show, this version of it anyway. I'm going to be delving into the work of Mr. John Wright of Victoria, BC, or currently of some town outside, is it Lund? Yes, Lund, outside of Powell River, BC. He has a band called Dead Bob, but he is most well known for his former bands, the Hanson Brothers and No Means No, and we're going to be hearing from him for the rest of the show. What do we got here? We have Dead Bob, so they have a newer album out called Nothing Changes Everything. I just burped while I was talking. Nothing Changes Everything, and we're going to hear the title track. Then we're going to hear my favorite track from the debut album, which is kind of a John Wright solo album. Then he turned it into a band called Lifelike. We're going to hear Party of One, and then we're going to hear some vintage No Means No, and that will close out the show. Thank you for listening. I will be back on the air just to gab at you a little bit more, and but then that will be it for me, and then it will be Off the Map with Kibwe and a live session from the band Cast Jade, who just finished doing their sound check, and now all I see is the pretty lights in the studio. But anyway, here's Dead Bob, very much alive, about to tour Europe with Nothing Changes Everything.

called Oh No Bruno. Before that, we have, let's see, what was it? It was Dead Bob featuring John Wright of No Means No. It's the closest thing you will get to seeing a new No Means No show. Bass player and lead singer Rob is completely retired. His brother John, who was on drums, also on vocals and songwriting, has a new supergroup called Dead Bob, who are about to tour Europe. If you're in Europe, please go and check it out. We heard Party of One from the first album, Lifelike, and Nothing Changes Everything from the most recent second album, Nothing Changes Everything. 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Next week in this slot will be somebody else, another emerging CJSW host. And coming up is Off the Map with Kibwe, which will feature a live set from Cass Jade, who are just setting everything up in the studio right now. And it has been a fantastic, it's actually 9 weeks, but it's 8 shows, but 9 weeks. I had to take a week off. It's just been, it's been great. I first started hosting on CJSW in 2008, left for BC to go to school in 2011, came back for a couple of summers and settled in BC semi-permanently, then moved back here with my wife early last year. And I forgot how much I miss doing this. It's just fun. Like, I'm alone in the room here and I'm just like almost getting no feedback. Like, I'm just kind of setting it out into the ether, but it's still fun and validating. So thank you for listening. Thank you for the kind text that was just sent by somebody named Courtney. Great show. This past hour has been such a blast. Thank you, Courtney. It has indeed been. I'm going to leave you with one more No Means No song. This is the first band I played on this iteration of the show. It is the last band I will play as well. It's their last song on their last official album, at least the last song that had a track listing on it, and it is a nice sense of finality. So here is Slugs Are Burning by No Means No from the album All Roads Lead to Ausfahrt, which is German for a road exit, from 2006. Thank you for listening. Stay tuned for Off the Map. Bye-bye.

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Well, everything is electric on a Sunday afternoon here in the city of Calgary. Loving that track. Actually, that is a solo project from Mr. Liam Gallagher, who's of course is the lead singer of Oasis. And cool fact, Dave Grohl, yes, Dave Grohl of the Foo Fighters, also of Nirvana, the drummer, he actually plays drums, and I think he plays guitar on this track as well, and he also produced this particular single too. Love it. It's my gym track. When I'm on the treadmill or I need an intense workout, that is the song I turn to. I thank you so much for tuning in to the number one university radio station in the nation. Let me say this again. We are the number one university radio station in the nation. We're number one because of the best listeners in all of Calgary, Alberta, Canada, the Western Hemisphere, and the world. We are the best because of you guys. So thank you so much. This is Off the Map. Let me say this again. This is Off the Map with me, your host, Kay Walters. Thank you so much for joining me on this fantastic Sunday afternoon. The weather is just fine. Not too hot, not too cold. It may rain, but I'm liking it so far. Yes, I have a great show lined for you this afternoon. I got the wonderful, the talented Cass Jade in the house. She is performing live with her band in the band room on Off the Map, probably in the next 5-10 minutes. So I can't wait for that. Cass is an incredible talent, and it's going to be phenomenal and fantastic. So I can't wait. If you've never heard Cass Jade before, oh my gosh, you are in for an absolute treat. So I think what we might do, we might get into one more particular track, and then we'll get into something by Miss Cass Jade. Her and her band will be performing very, very quickly. So let me get into one more song. I think we'll get into Kasabian with the track Underdogs, one of my favorite tracks from Kasabian. Haven't played this one in a long, long time. So let's get into this quick set. You know what? Let's get into a quick set. We'll kind of figure it out. But yeah, Cass Jade and her band will be performing in the next probably 10 minutes. I'm thinking ahead. So let's get into one of my favorite commercials. I love playing this commercial every single Sunday. I'm in the booth. Let's do a little bit of dancing right now, but safely. So let's check out this quick commercial featuring Dance Apocalypse Helicopters. Let's check out this quick commercial.

you live from 2,000 feet in the air. This is Car Force One, your friendly neighborhood traffic helicopter. We're hearing strange reports of major disruptions on the Deerfoot. It appears people have left their cars and are dancing on the side of the road. Our producer is telling me that we're seeing this citywide. Apparently, drivers have tuned into the 90.9 frequency. Folks, we are witnessing a certifiable, undeniable dance apocalypse on your drive home. Pilot, I'm gonna need you to put this bird down. I've got my own group to deal with. 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Dance safe out there.

old school classic Kasabian before they changed the lead singer. So love that track, Underdog. And I think that is a different version than the album version. One of my favorite underrated movies is Takers. That particular version is featured in that movie. Idris Elba, Paul Walker, Chris Brown. Yes, that Chris Brown. T.I. and a whole bunch of other artists as well. All right. Thank you so much for tuning in to the number one university radio station in the nation. This is CJSW 90.9 FM. We are the number one university radio station in all of Canada. We have the best listeners in Calgary, Alberta, Canada, the Western Hemisphere, and the world. This is Off the Map. Let me say that again. This is Off the Map. I'm your DJ slash musical talker slash interviewer very soon. K. Walters, thank you so much for tuning in. I am excited about this next artist. I met her a year ago, and we went for coffee the first time we met, and it was a great conversation, great coffee for, like, I think it was like an hour, 2 hours downtown. Such a cool conversation, and a year later, she's on Off the Map, which is kind of crazy, and she's been blowing up these past, almost a year now. She's just been killing it here in Calgary. Amazing presence on the local music scene, and she's putting on incredible live shows wherever you go. So if you ever see a Cascade show, you know you're in for a good treat. So all you underdogs, outcasts, loners, drifters, misfits, freaks of natures, and animals, have no fear. Your queen is here. Ladies and gentlemen, the fearless one herself, Miss Cass Jade.

Thank you. This is a really awesome experience. I remember talking to Kibwe way back when, and I told him, I was like, I want to do a CJSW live off the map. I'm ready for it. I'm ready to rock and roll. I got to admit, it's very different performing live on radio. It's a new experience for me, but I'm really enjoying it with the guys here today. And you just listened to Freak of Nature. That was my debut single. Up next, we have a cover of Dust in the Wind by Kansas, but it's not what you think. It's very, very different, and it will be releasing very soon. So this is Dust in the Wind. Hope you enjoy.

0: all the fearless one herself, Miss Cass Jade. I'm telling you, Cass, you can do anything. I'm telling you. One of my favorite tracks I was listening to this morning was LL Cool J's Mama Said Knock You Out. I'm pretty sure if I asked you to sing that, you probably would kill it.
1: Yes, I think I remember that. Yeah.
0: Don't worry, I won't ask you to do that.
1: Okay, okay, good. I wasn't practiced for that.
0: You're supposed to be fearless. No, you're awesome. Well, first of all, before I get into my interview with you, can we introduce the band members, these hardworking individuals over here making you look good? Who's on the drums, who's on the guitar, and who's on the bass? Let's introduce these
1: guys.
0: We
1: got Jerry Griffiths on the drums. He is a legendary drummer, I must say. He's a one-of-a-kind human being. He's very, very loving, very compassionate, and he also really loves Diet Coke, if anyone's curious.
0: And he's like, also got a look. He just gave me a glare and he's like, you better like my drumming. It's scary, so I like your drumming, I promise.
1: Yes, and then to my right, I mean, people can't see that Joel's to my right, but to my right, we have our lovely guitar player, Joel. He's also from a band called Even Odds that Jerry's also a part of. He shreds the guitar. He's one of a kind, and it's an amazing experience getting to work with him. And then to my left, we have Evan Burns on the bass. He likes to... Sorry, I had to do that live on the radio. I was waiting for that moment. He's got a killer mustache as well.
0: I was about to say that. You know, there's mustache competitions in the States. This gentleman should be entering. I'm telling you, man. You'd place, man. You would place. You'd kill with that mustache. You'd probably cut diamonds with it, too, if you could.
1: Yeah, I work with some amazing human beings, and it's a pleasure to work with these guys. They've really brought into life what Cass Jade means, and they really helped me advance myself as an artist, and I'm absolutely blessed to be working with such incredible individuals.
0: Yeah, I can see the energy, too, they bring to your act. Because I've seen a couple of videos on, you know, online, social medias, and they really heighten who you are as a performer, which is so cool. So let's talk about Freakin' Nature. You know, you released Freak Nature a couple months ago, and it kind of put you on the map with Off the Map and other radio stations, of course. What does that song mean to you now, since you've released it, like months later? What does it mean to you?
1: I feel like it's my free spirit song now. Like before, I wrote it because I was like, oh, I'm like a freak of nature, and I feel like trees talk to me. But now I'm kind of at a state where it's like my free spirit song. When I'm on stage, I just get to have fun with it, and I really get to play around with it. Like, I feel like we change it every time we play it live, just to, you know, spice it up a little bit and be that free spirit.
0: Yeah, hearing that for the first time, it feels like it's like a gut punch to your face, which is a good gut punch. No, because it just hits you. Like, you hear it for the first time as like a brand new listener. You're like, this isn't crazy. This is just amazing. And I feel your energy, your vibes.
1: Thanks.
0: All your passion within that song, which is so neat as well.
1: Thank you.
0: How would you describe these past 12 months since I've known you? Like, I've seen you, like, from the beginning where you and I were talking, and you're like, I don't know what I'm doing with this music thing. And now you're just like, you're a household name here in Calgary. I say the name Cass Jade. People know who I'm talking about. And you're just like, everywhere I look, you're there. And you're just killing it. You're opening up for amazing artists. The person from I Mother Earth, Brian Byrne, if I'm correct. And a whole bunch of other incredible acts. So how would you describe your past 12 months?
1: Man, my past 12 months, nothing short of a roller coaster ride, that's for sure. Lots of ups, lots of downs, but overall, the last 12 months have just been a lot of growth. There've been a lot of challenges, but they've really strengthened me both as an artist and as an individual. And I'm loving every second of it, good and bad. You know, and at the end of the day, I don't really think there's any bad, because the bad always brings more good, and it always allows me to learn and grow and become a better version of myself. So last 12 months, it's been a roller coaster ride, man.
0: I love that. That's so philosophical. That's so cool. Love it.
1: Thanks.
0: Love it. All right, let's get you back with these other two tracks. I have some more some more questions pertaining animals.
1: Of course.
0: So I'm going to get back, because I know you shot a video at West Edmonton Mall. We'll talk about that in a bit.
1: Yes.
0: Listeners got to look for that video and all that cool stuff. But anyways, go ahead and do these other two songs. Ladies and gentlemen, Cass Jade.
1: I'm actually going to give the mic to this one.
2: Oh, yeah. We're going to do, this is a song that myself, Even Odds, and Cass Jade collaborated on actually recently. About a few months ago we recorded this, and it's coming out October 2nd. This is a tune called Boogeyman. Hope you enjoy.

Thank you. That was Boogeyman by Even Odds featuring Cascade. Remember, October 2nd, it's a very important date, ladies and gentlemen. You cannot miss the release of this song. It's going to be amazing. We are, after all, ready to boogie. Sorry. That was brutal. Our next song for you guys is Animal. It's my latest release. You can find it everywhere now. Whether you listen to Spotify, Apple Music, YouTube, there's also like SoundCloud and Deezer. There's way too many music platforms for me to list off, but I will chat with Kibwe soon about the music video, but you can find the song everywhere right now, so give it a listen. This is Animal. This is for the ones who feel a little wild, the ones who are working through dark parts of themselves, the parts of ourselves that we fear, the parts that shouldn't be feared, the parts that need to be loved and nurtured and listened to and therefore brought to life so we can be our best selves. This is Animal.

0: Thank you.
1: Note to self, don't get Cass Jane mad. Second, this is the first time I've actually heard Animal for the first time. Seriously, like, I haven't heard the recorded version. This is like the first time I'm actually hearing it.
0: Because
1: I knew you were going to be on the show. So I'm like, you know what? I wanted to give you my initial reaction.
0: Oh,
1: like,
0: thank
1: wow.
0: you.
1: Oh my gosh. If I die, I die happy, man, right now.
0: Oh, thank
1: With my
0: you
1: mom
0: so
1: and dad
0: much.
1: Like, I'm not going to die, don't worry. Mom's like, maybe die. Right
0: we don't want you to die. You know, we need you here.
1: That was amazing. So I'll be chatting with you in the next couple of minutes. We'll get you in the studio. I just want to give a quick shout out to Cam and Helen. Thank you so much, guys, again, for sound teching.
0: Thank
1: it's
0: you guys.
1: Sounding incredible, by the way. They made you sound like a superstar, and that's what we do here at CJSW. So love it. Thanks, guys. All right, so let's get into a quick song. Let's get into a little bit of Cold Little Crow by Christina Renee or Christina Lakowitz. She is from Implicate Order way back in the day. She reminds me of Cass Jade. I love Christina. I want to get you and Christina in the room because you guys have like similar vocals.
0: We'll make it happen.
1: I think you two would definitely, I'm thinking in the next couple of months, I'm going to get you two to do like an acoustic set here in the studio and you two would probably just be like best friends.
0: Heck yeah, let's do it,
1: you guys
0: man.
1: Do it. Sure, anyways, let's get into a little Cold Little Crow and yeah, Cass will get you and your band to come in the studio right away. All right, let's check out this quick 41-second commercial.
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1: 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This is Off the Map with me, your host, Kay Walters. Thank you so much for tuning in. And hopefully you enjoyed Cass Jade for these past 20 minutes. She tore the house down. If this was a house, we have no structure left. She would just tear it down like a hurricane or like an animal. There you go, a wild animal. First of all, Cass, I got to ask you, what is your animal? What animal are you?
2: Oh my gosh, I feel like I should have prepared for this question.
1: You can't say a panda bear because like that's not like an emotion of a panda.
2: Honestly, as a kid, I don't know if anyone remembers, but there was like these little like toy animals that my mom had when I was a kid. And I was always drawn to the cheetah. I really like the cheetah, so I'd probably have to go with the cheetah. If okay. Not a cheetah, probably an eagle. I'm also really drawn to eagles.
1: Eagle, okay. Yeah. I was thinking either yeah, cheetah, lion, or tiger, or jaguar.
2: It could be a tiger too. Tigers are sick.
1: They're kind of sick.
2: Yeah, but I'm gonna go with cheetah. That's my final answer.
1: Cheetahs are cool and they're cute, so yeah, can't go wrong for cheetah. There, I love it, love it, love it. Well, thank you again. Thank you so much for that. That was amazing.
2: Thank you.
1: So you just released Animal. Can you tell our CJSW listeners about this awesome track you just released? About I think it was in June, if I'm correct.
2: Yes, June 19th, I believe was the date. Yeah, Animals. It's a very deep song for me. It kind of showcases the parts of myself that I never really worked through growing up as a kid. Parts of myself that I was afraid of sharing with the rest of the world, and parts of myself I was really afraid to express. But as I grew older, and you know, my intelligence became a thing, I started to realize that the parts of ourselves that we fear most are the parts that need to be heard and need to be listened to and nurtured and loved, and that our so-called demons are actually traumas from our past experiences in life, and they used to once protect us and now they no longer need to be protecting us, and now we just got to love them and take them for what they are and hopefully make the best out of it and become our best selves through working through those inner demons.
1: I love that. And it's so relatable too. I think we kind of all go through our demons. We all have our inner animals that we kind of go through. So I love that. I'm telling you, you should write out, if this music thing doesn't work out for you, just get into philosophy. I'm telling you.
2: Oh, dude, I've thought about it a few times. I do love philosophy. It's very intriguing.
1: You'd be like a David Hume or a Immanuel Kant, one of the great
2: I'll start a philosophy podcast.
1: Oh my God, I listen. I would. I really would. There you go.
2: Yeah.
1: Absolutely. Well, first of all, the music thing, I think it will work. So I think you'll be okay.
2: Thank you. I appreciate that.
1: So I got to ask you about this. So you shot a video for Animal, of course, in my hometown, Edmonton. I'm a born and raised Edmontonian. Went there high school, moved here to Calgary. But you shot a video in Edmonton, Westminster Mall, at Galaxyland, and you shot the video on a pirate ship.
2: I did.
1: Please tell the listeners about that. Because
2: yes.
1: That's kind of interesting, and you're going to release the video very soon, if I'm correct.
2: So yes, please. Very, very shortly. When I was a kid, I loved West Edmonton Mall. I didn't really get to go very often. I think I went once or twice, and I just remember always staring at the pirate ship, and I'm like, that'd be such a cool place to like be a mermaid and hang out with the pirates. I had a very overactive imagination. I still do. And I had this concept about sirens and pirates and a tyrant captain that gets brought down by this siren, and the siren frees all the pirates on the ship. But I had no idea where the heck I could find a pirate ship. You don't just have pirate ships laying around anymore. So I actually had a fan, shout out to Kyle. He is a regular at the Blocks Art Center. He's a lovely human. He's like, why not just film it at West Edmonton Mall? And I was like, dude, that's a sick idea, but I have no idea how we're going to pull that off. But with an amazing team, we managed to pull it all together. And there's actually two locations. So there's West Edmonton Mall Pirate Ship, and then there's also Lunbrook Falls. Lunbrook Falls is where the siren story takes place, and then she gradually moves to the pirate ship where she defeats the tyrant captain and saves the pirates of the ship. I got to admit, that was the longest working day of my life. I think we were on set for, what was it, like 15 hours on the first day. Yeah.
3: It was about 20 hours.
2: It was about a 20-hour day. Oh yeah, gosh. Yeah. We loaded in. We got everything ready. That was the highest stress I think I've ever experienced, filming, as well as exhaustion.
3: Filming a video. Wow. Jeez.
2: Yeah, it was crazy. It was like we were filming a movie, but that's kind of what we wanted it to be. We had like this Pirates of the Caribbean-esque kind of vibe, but it's like Disney meets horror. You know what I mean? Like that was kind of the vibe we were going for.
1: So I'm picturing Johnny Depp doing his evil thing, and then out of nowhere, a cheetah comes in and attacks him, and he throws him overboard, and that's the animal cue. I love that.
2: Yeah, pretty much. But in this case, the animal is actually the siren. So the siren herself is the animal. And yeah, my fiance actually, he played the captain, and he

0: like event. They felt like mini movies, like Michael Jackson, Madonna, Britney Spears. When they actually put out videos, they actually had like people putting effort into the videos. And you're like, man, this is like a great 3-4 minute movie.
1: So yeah.
0: It's kind of cool that you're putting effort towards like a music video, making it feel special.
1: You know, I got to say that we had a really amazing team. I think there was about, what, 20, maybe 30 of us in total on this project. And I have to give a huge shout out to my fiance. He was the investor of this project. He believes in me very deeply, and he spent a lot of money on this project, and I'm willing to do whatever it takes to say thank you. So for everyone live on the air, Spencer Morse is his name. He is an amazing human being, and I couldn't have done this without him. And shout out to everyone on my team. You'll get credits in the music video. Don't worry, I haven't forgotten about
0: you.
1: He's
0: looking for his rate of return. He's looking for his profit.
1: He's like, don't say my name on the radio.
0: I better get something from this. I love that. Very quickly, let me ask these two gentlemen over here, because I want, of course, I don't want to keep you guys quiet. You have mics in front of you. What's it like working with this lady over here, Miss Cass Jane? Please.
2: Oh, it's absolutely incredible.
0: And
2: I mean,
0: you don't have to say nice stuff. You go crazy.
2: Well, all right. Here's the real dirt. The real. This is a hit piece now.
1: Absolutely. Oh, I'm ready. I'm looking right at you, Joel.
2: No, we first met Cass probably around a year ago and saw her playing live, and just were blown away by her performance, her voice. Like, the energy that she brought to the stage is unlike really anybody I've ever met. So it was like, from that day one, it was like, okay, you know, we need to find a way to work with her. We need to be involved with this art in whatever way we can. So, you know, time went on, and eventually that came to be. And, you know, we played a ton of shows together, had so much fun, and you know, it's always great. I've got nothing but great things to say.
0: Nice.
1: Yeah. Thanks, Joel.
0: What about you, sir?
3: Yeah, working with Cass is the best. And she allows us to kind of be open with how we, like, take on her songs live. So we have, like sometimes we're, like, kind of trying to make it, like, a bit heavier and then lighter and stuff. So it's always kind of, like, changing a little bit when we play live, so that's super fun.
0: She gives you the freedom.
3: Yeah, okay. Yeah. She lets us really express ourselves and our playing and our strengths. And I love that.
0: She's not a tyrant. Okay. Yeah. When I first saw her today, I'm like, oh my gosh, look at this dictator. Look at her, she's shaking her fist. Like, you shut up and get in the studio.
1: No,
2: only some days.
1: Only sometimes. Only when I haven't gotten any sleep.
0: Well, somebody sent in a text saying, great voice. I'm a cynic. I'm a skeptic. I'm all right. So aww. They love. So some, we have a fan.
1: Thank you.
0: So there you go. I'm telling you. Everybody, I'm telling you. You heard Cass, you had your instant fan, which is great. We're running short on time, but what do you have planned for the rest of 2026?
1: Oh, geez, man. Just more hard work. I'm focused on playing big shows. I'm focused on releasing music, keeping the people happy, you know, giving them what they want. More tunes, more music, more live shows. And content, big content stuff, because, you know, at the end of the day, as musicians, whether we like it or not, we got to post content. We got to get our stuff out there and out for the rest of the world. So, you know, stay tuned for more originals and some covers and some collabs. Don't forget, October 2nd, Even Odds is releasing a song called Boogeyman, and I will be featuring on it. So stay tuned, check that out, and I'm ready to crush the rest of 2026.
0: And also check Cass Jade's social media. Apparently you're on a different station tonight. I'm not going to mention that station, but you know what? I have her here. She's performing live, so in your face. There you go. But she's on tonight on a different station. But hey, you know, I get the, hey, you're in studio here live, you know, so I get to have that little bit of a swag.
1: Of course.
0: I saw all the radio station, other hosts. I'm like, okay, cool. Watch what I do. Watch what
1: I
0: do today.
1: Oh, my goodness.
0: Come on. You people know me. Come on. You know me. You know I'm going to do that. Anyways, but congratulations. Thank you also for being an inspiration. You know, I've been working with a couple artists this year, and I always use you as an example of, like, somebody who's working hard. Like, I tell people, like, I know Cass since August, and, like, your progression and your elevation and the way you have succeeded these past couple of months has just been incredible. Watching your story and how you've just developed as a person and as an artist is so cool to see you grow.
1: Thank you.
0: So congratulations. Thank you for inspiring people, and thank you for letting me use you as an example. I'm like, this is example of hard work, and look what Cass is doing now. So thank you so much for everything that you're doing, and so happy that Calgary is waking up, Alberta's waking up, Canada's waking up, America will be waking up soon. The world will be waking up. So hopefully you have big things planned for 2026 and 2027, because you know what? You're a gem, and the world is your oyster, my friend. I know I told you back that a couple months ago, and you're living your dream.

0: dream. You're fearless.
1: Thanks,
0: so
1: Kimberly.
0: Congratulations on everything.
1: Thank
0: Anyways,
1: you.
0: I'm going to shut up. I know Gabby's here, so I haven't seen Gabby in a while. She's like, shut up. All right, I'm out. Anyways, take care. I will see you. Actually, I'm off next week, surprisingly. I'll be back on September 13th, I think, with Ben Tizard. It was supposed to be Tyson Ray Borsboom, but unfortunately, he's in Vancouver now. That didn't work out. And then I'll have Kylie Austin on September the 30th, and then Alex Hughes will be back here with her band on November 8th. So I have a lot of artists rolling through. Just got to figure out dates and all that good stuff. I think Taraya Green is going to be here as well. So figuring out stuff in my head. Anyways, take care. Full eyes, clear eyes, full hearts, can't lose. Be kind to each other. Enjoy the little things in life. Be the best versions of yourself that you can be. Show empathy, kindness, love, decency. Just be decent human beings. And just say thank you and sorry. Those are the two sexiest things in the world, or words that you can say in the English language. Anyways, take care. Here's one final track. Let's get into a little bit of Tribe Called Quest featuring Jack White and Kendrick Lamar called Concrete Tokyo. Yes, Concrete Tokyo. Anyways, take care, and I'll see you guys in 2 weeks. Adios. Be kind. Cheers.
2: That was great. That was amazing.
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2: That's a wrap.

0: 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Playing songs so catchy, you'll hear them in your dreams tonight.
1: Warning, the following program may contain some cuss words. Listener discretion is advised.

Good afternoon, Simulation Soiree Nation. I'm your host, Gabby, and I'm very excited to be in the booth this week. I haven't been here in the past 2 weeks. Shout out to Umar, who did my show last week. You're the goats. Let's do some back announcing. Track you just heard was Laura Hickley, local Calgary artist. She's great. I love seeing her live with the track The Fool. Then you had Howdy with JJ off of their album Big World. I discovered Howdy because of Charlie Martin. And I saw Charlie Martin open for Itchy Koyoba back in May, and he's awesome. He's so great live. And I was listening to some new music that I've just released, and Howdy's album Big World was one of them, and I thought I'd play it on the show. Then you had Liana Flores with Silver Shoes, top of the set. For some reason, I decided to... Okay, I have a story with this song. I have been traumatized by this song on TikTok for the past week. Ever since this album released, I have been traumatized by it. It's always those sad videos on TikTok that get me every time. So, in honor of that, I was just like, I'm just gonna play it on the show and maybe hope I don't cry while I'm in the booth. Because, like, I don't know, for some reason, this track by Phoebe Bridgers, The Governor's Waltz, off of her album The Lost Weekend, I cry every time I hear it. Luckily, I didn't cry this time around, but I was pretty scared that it was going to happen. My thoughts on this Phoebe Bridgers album, it's not as sad as her previous ones. This song is pretty sad, though. I don't know. Phoebe Bridgers will always forever be, like, one of my favorite artists that's, like, making sad music. So, yeah. Anyways, that's the opening set for you folks this afternoon. It is 3:15 p.m. Thank you all for tuning in. I'm your host, Gabby. I've had a very eventful weekend. I went to my cousin's wedding yesterday. What did I do Friday? I'm trying to remember. Remembered that I'm going to go back to school next week, and I am not ready. The University of Calgary is really busy because I think this weekend's like residential move-in day for like anyone that's like moving into residences on dorms, and it's so busy. And I was driving in and I was like, oh my god, like it's happening. I'm gonna be in school again next week. But nevertheless, it's okay. I'm almost on my degree. Anyways, I'm gonna play some more tracks. If you want to hit me up in the booth, it's 403-220-3991. Here's a track called Tokyo by Nico Rubio. I'll catch y'all in a little bit. 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

That was Cruise the Town by Brooklyn's OK Cowgirl. Then you had Beatrix with Class Reunion. Then you had Strong Boy with Think Twice, top of the set, Nico Rubio with the track Tokyo. Discovered Nico Rubio off of my Explore page on Instagram. And then didn't realize Strong Boy was releasing some singles. And then a pal of mine introduced me to Beatrix, and I thought they were pretty awesome. It is 3:33 p.m. I'm going to play some more tracks up next. Here is a track called Lasagna by Babe Hoven. I'll catch y'all in a little bit. See ya.

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That was If I Could by Freakslug off of her upcoming album Amulets. Pretty sure it's dropping out later in September, September 18th, I think. Then you had Claude with She Doesn't Love Me. Then you had Pool Girl. Pool Girl is Allie Nixon. She's from California, if I'm not mistaken, with the track Crab. I really like this song. I discovered it. I don't even know how I discovered it. It just showed up on my playlist, I guess. And I thought it was an awesome track. I'm pretty sure Pool Girl is a Cancer, so which is why it's very fitting that the title of this track is called Crab. Then you had Matilda Mann with Haunt Me off of her upcoming album Kismet. Top of the set, Babe Hoven with Lasagna. And that was the closing set for you folks this afternoon here on Simulation Soiree. It is 3:53 p.m., I'm going to close off the show here. I'm going to play two tracks and then head out for the afternoon. I'll be here next weekend. And yeah, thank you all for tuning in this afternoon on CZSW 90.9 FM. Once again, I'm your host, Gabby, and I'm very excited to be back in the booth. It's been a very busy past few weeks, but I'm excited to get back into the swing of things here on Simulation Soiree. Once again, I'll catch you all next weekend. To close off the show, here is Take Me to Sunrise by After. Then after that, you're going to hear Without You by Winter and Soccer Mommy. Keep your dial locked in because from 4 to 6 p.m., you have DJ Cosm with The Main Ingredient. And then from 6 to 7, you have Val with Breaking Techniques. Here is After.

0: My own recipe. 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
1: 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I tend to buy my food wrapped in plastic and unit priced. I didn't even know anything like this existed.
0: Good. 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
1: 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And Milk Crate has a new remix project called Diganometry, and you're going to hear like 3 joints off that project this week because it's nice, you know, and they're holding it down, killing it from Toronto, Ontario.

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And yeah, today's instrumental album showcase is courtesy of Klim Beats, all the way from the Ukraine. This is Beats on the Wheels Volume 2, and Klim Beats is the nicest beatmaker from the Ukraine I've heard. Always a big fan of his projects when they drop. But we got all kinds of dope new stuff coming up. Gonna take it to Toronto, Ontario right now. The longtime homie Second Son just sent me his new joint. He's got a new album alongside Anzola, Paroff, and McGee. And this is the lead single. It is called The Weight of Light. And if you're into that, like Bad Bad Not Good, or Bage Epoque Ensemble, all that kind of stuff, then you're going to dig this one. Great way to kick things off, so keep it locked.

James the signal. You got it, mother God, and give me the impulse. Who's in it for the business, looking pretty abysmal. That's a spade, call that a spade. Harder to avoid once your boy takes center stage. Push the button, get the lump sums all erased. Soon enough, love's all the rage. I don't need you to like me, but yet I get busy and rightly, daily and nightly. Flavor all spice, soon as you sight me, I'm all in your psyche.

can't nothing bad happen to me. I'm a god and that's always capital G. Cats keep wanting to burn oil, sleep in the turmoil. 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Still I rise, even though love be getting villainized. 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

That was Set You Free featuring Octavio Santos, Lewis, and Geneva. Big, big shouts to K-Riz. He's got a brand new album coming sooner than you know. But this is DJ Cosm. You got it locked on CJSW 90.9 FM Calgary. This is yet another edition of The Main Ingredient, giving you all kinds of that hip-hop flavor. Today's show, of course, is brought to you by Cold Garden Beverage Company. Make sure to check them out, coldgarden.ca. These lovely beats we're checking out are all the way from the Ukraine. Big, big salute to Klim Beats. This is his new beat tape, Beats on the Wheels, Volume 2. And, yeah, you know, always a big fan of the Klim Beats production. But,

Crazy, Planet Asia, Sky Zoo, Apollo Brown, Jamil Honesty. It don't stop. There's just tons and tons of good stuff this week, so make sure to keep it locked. Don't touch that dial. Towards the end of the show, I will definitely make a point to recap some of the events coming up, taking place in Calgary, because all of a sudden there's a whole bunch of dope classic and underground hip-hop events, and definitely worth celebrating. But yeah, I'll be back in about a half an hour to talk to y'all. But in the meantime, we're just going to check out this brand new one from A1, Confidence, and Jay Farrah.

0: Hey, what's up? It's K-Pac Rhymeswell. 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
1: Los versos que yo te di.

Eric. What the first thing they do when you go to a pawn shop? What they do? What kind of test they take you through? When you take the jewelry to the pawn shop?

Diganometry. Before that, we had a brand new one, Open Mike Eagle and Kenny Siegel, featuring Gothic Tropic with a joint called Streets of

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1: The fast life. Some of us have lived it. 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The flash. The excitement. 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
1: 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Money freshly pressed like a Mormon shit. 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This look is impensive. 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Made a track with Josh D. Went and bought some new Alessi. 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

net, I'll just learn to fly. 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I second guess it if you told me that the sky

All right, we just checked out Afro featuring Four Eyes with Highway Robbery. Before that, from the UK, B-Movie Millionaires featuring King Kashmir with ICL. We had brand new music from Von P featuring Ilias and Shea Grand with Hurricane Gloria. A brand new one from Cool Keith, Extended Lunch Break. Before that, we had DJ M-Rock and CR, aka Creative, with Now You Know. A little bit of Nems and Ron Browse featuring Pharoah Monch with the remix for Kruger. We had Paul Wall and Terminology with Back in Paris. And we kicked off the set with the legendary Ice-T. The joint was called It's All About, and it is off the brand new album Criminal Migraine.

my favorite artists, starting with Power all the way through OG and beyond. You know, OG still my favorite hip-hop album of all time. And I was a little disappointed earlier on back in the day when Ice-T switched over to more of a G-Funk gangster, you know, like Dr. Dre synth kind of sound. And this album, he's back with like some hardcore boom-bap hip-hop. You know, it's a mix, but, you know, this thing's got a lot of production from

And I think he goes to show you that age stereotypes don't exist within hip-hop. There's no place for them. Big salute to the legend Ice-T. This is DJ Kazim. You got it locked on CJSW 90.9 FM Calgary. This is another edition of The Main Ingredient. Speaking of P.A. Dre, we got another one he did for Inspecta Deck right here. We're going to keep it moving, so don't touch that dial. Peace.

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1: We will be here forever. 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
1: 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What the fuck time is it?

0: I'll always have a place to stay for you. 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There'll always be a place for your weird. A pillow for your neck fat to grow into that fisherman's beard. You disappeared and the crew got soft. People love you and worry themselves sick whenever you wander off. Glad you're back now, OG. There's a new Pizza Hut opening up where the old Pizza Hut used to be. Look me in the pupils. The label stole your mixer cause them hipsters got no freaking scruples. You know as well as I want to believe in heaven, but I'm just Kevin, the 7-Eleven delivery guy. With a backpack full of stencils and stickers, I could write you a novel, but instead, here it is, in pictures. Feeling alone or lonely? Phone me, then come over to my basement and scratch records with your homie. My spare room has an old dirty fan for your cats and your pills and all the records in your minivan. You could stab me in the front and the back, and I'll never cut your verse from the track. Rappers should rap. They don't know how to listen. Trying to break dance like suede pants makes them Christian. Rapping over trance and dancing around the kitchen. Believing that a love worth dreaming of is some science fiction. There'll always be a place for you here. Somewhere your grizzled prospector looking ass can go to disappear. I'll always have a place to stay for you, G. Everywhere on earth is just an hour away from Calgary.
1: I always have a place for you to stay, my friend. I always have good things to say about you. I have a place for you to stay on my couch, in the basement of my house. I always have a place for you to stay, my friend. I always have good things to say about you. I have a place for you to stay, on my couch, in the basement of my house.
0: I always got a spot for you to stay, when you're gliding city to city on a paper plane. Just bring a change of clothes and your trumpet.
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0: 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We'll stand in line at the farmer's market and wait our turn.
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0: Yeah, here, try some. They're a lot cheaper and they don't have that gross packaging. Welcome back, my friend. It's good to hear that laugh again. We keep the party hype, Winnipeg to Yellowknife. Crazy days, mellow nights. Good times with good friends.

I always have a place for you to stay, my friend. I always have good things to say about you. I have a place for you to stay on my couch, in the basement of my house,

All right, all right. What's good? This is DJ Cosm. You got it locked on CJSW 90.9 FM Calgary. Getting ready to wind down for yet another edition of The Main Ingredient. Hope you have dug the beats and rhymes, the flavors. Today's show has been brought to you by Cold Garden Beverage Company. We just checked

But they got a project coming, and that one was produced by and featuring Jay the Producer from Calgary, who you may also know as Comrade from Comrade and Sergeant, or Whatevsky from Lexington and Whatevsky. But yeah, that was called Place to Stay. And before that, we had a little bit of Silent Funk Plus One with Say Less, Gangrene with Forever, Fly Anakin, All on You, Solid Ground with Live from the Jungle featuring Emski, Chris Jose, Dango Fourlane, and Bozak Morris featuring Jay Cyanide with Getaway Car, and Inspect a Deck from the mighty Wu-Tang Clan off his brand new album, kicking off the set there. The joint was called Never Fold, and it featured Raekwon, Sauce Money, Sky Zoo, and DV Alias Christ. And that was produced by P.A. Dre, much like the Ice-T joint we checked out earlier in the episode. And I wanted to mention that brand new Ice-T album, Criminal Migraine, that one is only available from him off his website, icet.com. He's not letting streamers get any of that revenue, making sure all the album sales goes towards the artists who contributed to the album and not to greedy streaming services. So big salute to the legend Ice-T. As I promised earlier in the show, before I got out of here, I would shout out some of the stuff taking place around town. So grab a pad and a pen or your iPhone memo and take some notes. On September 13th, we've got Casual from the Mighty Hieroglyphics with the Black Magic Tour, bringing along Pep Love. Also on that one, you got Daniel Sun and A-Sun Eastwood. September 13th, Commonwealth. That's going to be a good one. Get your tickets. September 18th at Commonwealth, you got the original Dirty Rotten Scoundrel, J-Ru the Damager from the Mighty Gangstar Foundation. That's going to be a classic one. He always tears down the house when he comes to town. And then in October, on the 25th, you got Diggable Planets at the Palace with the 30th anniversary tour for Blowout Comb. Also at the Palace, four nights later, you got DJ Shadow celebrating the 30th anniversary of Introducing. So definitely some heat to mark on your calendar. But yeah, I'm going to get out of here for yet another week. Once again, big salute to Cold Garden Beverage Company for sponsoring the show. Big salute to all of you lovely listeners out there for, you know, enjoying the vibes with me on a Sunday afternoon. It is still summer, so hopefully you guys are doing something outdoors. You know, hopefully you're not at work today. You're with someone you want to be with, or at least doing something you want to do. But we're going to end off the show with some J.Ru the Damager, actually, celebrate the fact that he's coming to town. This is the Milk Crate remix of Back At It, also from the Milk Crate Diganometry Project. But we got Kamal filling in next week. I'm going to be at the Comedy Festival, you know, going to enjoy the sun and the good weather, hopefully. But big salute to Kamal. And big thank you for filling in for me next week. And then I'll be back, right back at you the following week. But we're going to take it out with that J.Ru the Damager. Keep it locked.

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